0: mind. The Bible says in Romans chapter 12, I beseech you therefore, brethren, by the mercies of God, that you present your bodies a living sacrifice, holy, acceptable unto God, which is your reasonable service, and be not conformed to this world. Now get this, but be ye transformed by the renewing of your mind. And so in our last study, we talked about from Daniel 2 that thoughts enter the mind in Daniel 2:29. And that in Daniel 5:20, Nebuchadnezzar's mind was hardened in pride. And if the devil can get your mind hardened, if he can get your mind occupied, then he can destroy your effectiveness, if you will. He can destroy your prayer life. He can destroy your joy and so on. And so the Bible talks about being fully persuaded in your mind and being readiness of mind and the renewing of the mind, because when thoughts get in the mind, the next step is, if you don't deal with them properly, you know, suppose you're going down the highway and you see a billboard that is not appropriate. You see a billboard that causes you to lust, let's say, and you continue to stare at it.
1: It's always that way.
0: When you first saw it, you
1: might not be guilty. Did you thank God that the pressure was about 14.7 PSI?
0: You're allowing that thing to occupy your mind. And then you're going to remember it when you go to bed that night. And that picture is going to be embedded in your mind. When you're at the grocery store, or you're at the department store and you're going through the checkout line and there's all kinds of magazines there, for you to accidentally see some of that, hey, might be fine. But for you to sit and stare at it and read it and dwell on it, you're allowing something not only to enter your mind, you're allowing it to occupy the mind. And you know what the Bible teaches? Then it's going to get down in your heart. So we're talking about this battlefield being a battle for the minds of men. We are in a battle, and the beachhead is the mind. We are in war against Satan, the second most powerful being in the universe. And listen, if we're going to be engaged in this war, we've got to be alert. We've got to be ready. We've got to be trained. We've got to be disciplined. We cannot be passive.
1: It's amazing how that works.
0: I wonder
1: if God had that in mind when he wrote Psalm 150, verse 6. Let everything that hath breath praise the Lord. Praise ye the Lord. Wonder how often you're supposed to praise God. Wonder how often you're supposed to take a breath. Let's pray. Thank you, Lord, for the air that you supplied, for the ability that you give us to use it, and that we might use it for your glory. Amen. This is Pete Collins.
0: He wants to rob you of your purpose in life, to get you so caught up in the things of this world that you forget that you are a child of the King and you're supposed to be busy about the Father's business. He wants to rob you of your zeal. He wants to make you lethargic. He wants to make you lukewarm. He wants to rob you of your assurance. You know, there's a lot of people that are saved and they're born again, and then they start doubting their salvation. Why? Because they're a prisoner of war. They're missing in action. They're a conscientious objector. And listen, when you don't live for God, even if you're saved, if you don't live for God, if you don't try to honor God and please God, you're not going to feel much like one of God's children. You're not going to feel much like a soldier. And so the devil's out to rob you of your peace and your joy and your purpose and your zeal and your assurance and your direction. He doesn't want you to have any direction in life. He wants you just wandering about. Maybe like the Bible talks about in Ephesians 4, like a child just walking about to and fro. No clear direction. He wants to rob you of your stability. He wants to rob

Bible makes that abundantly clear. You are not your own. You're bought with a price. Your body belongs to God. You're to glorify God in your body and in your spirit because they belong to Him. When I was a boy in the 60s and early 70s, there was a television show called It Takes a Thief. You know what that show was about? It was about the government hiring this magnificent thief to do work for them. You see, Satan is the god of this world. And you know what he's got? He's got all these people working for him. He's got a lot of people serving him, and they're out to destroy you. He's after your mind. He's after your thought life. And thus, he wants to get your effectiveness destroyed. He wants your affections. You see, the Bible says you're to set your affections on things above, not on things on the earth. And the devil's trying to get your affections distracted, your affections on things that will keep you from being effective for the will of God and the work of God. So I ask you again, who has he hired to help him? Who are his allies? What are his weapons? You see, I often preach against things that some people probably think are okay. And I want to remind you, Satan is subtle. He may get some people through drugs and alcohol and pornography. I understand that. The devil may get some people that way. But the vast majority of people who profess to be saved, that's not where they're at.

Sometimes the devil will use a good thing to destroy you. For example, I'm just being blunt. Deer hunting is not wrong. But you can get so caught up in it that you neglect your wife and your children. Hey, playing tennis is okay.

devil will try to destroy you, and he may use things that are not necessarily terribly evil. He may even use good things. You know, the Bible says in Isaiah chapter 26, verse 3, it says, thou wilt keep him in peace whose mind is stayed on thee. Thou wilt keep him in perfect peace. Listen to it. Isaiah chapter 26, one of my favorite verses in the Bible. Isaiah chapter 26, verse 3, thou wilt keep him in perfect peace. Listen, whose mind is stayed on thee. Who has your mind? How is your mind occupied? What fills your mind? What do you do that causes you an hour or two after you're doing it to still have it on your mind? The Bible says, thou wilt keep him in perfect peace whose mind is stayed on thee. You realize then that you can lose your peace because your mind is occupied with the wrong things. You see, Satan knows if he can get your mind preoccupied, if he can get your mind sidetracked, if he can get your mind overloaded, if you will, then he can destroy your usefulness to God. He's a PhD, the devil, with three earned degrees in the study of human nature. The devil has been doing this for a long time, and he knows how you think. He knows how you operate. He knows that thoughts affect your emotions and your feelings, and that will affect your choices. Listen, if your thought life affects your emotions, then your emotions will affect your choices. Maybe you've heard this. Sow a thought, and you reap a deed. Sow a deed, and you reap a habit. Sow a habit, and you reap a character. Sow a character, and you reap a destiny. Did you listen to that? Sow a thought, that's where it starts. Sow a thought, and you reap a deed. Sow a deed, and you reap a habit. Sow a habit, and you reap a character. Sow a character, and you reap a destiny. You see, 2 Corinthians 11:3 spells out Satan's battle plan. Let me get you to turn to 2 Corinthians chapter 11. This subject is really not a difficult subject, but it's a subject that's difficult to apply. We really enjoy, to be quite honest with you, we really enjoy the carnal things. We enjoy too much the things that get our mind occupied so that we will not be serious about the work of God. There is a battle, and then there's a battlefield, and then there's a battle plan. You see, the devil's goal is that your minds should be corrupted from the simplicity that is in Christ. Look at 2 Corinthians chapter 11. The Bible says in 2 Corinthians chapter 11, verse 3, but I fear lest by any means, as the serpent beguiled Eve through his subtlety, so your minds should be corrupted from the simplicity that is in Christ. You see, there's a battle plan. He's going to go after your mind. He's going to try to occupy your mind. I've talked on several occasions about the three unguarded doors in our lives that welcome the thief to come in. Hey, the thief wants to come in and take over. The devil's a thief. He's a robber. He wants to come in and take over. And there's some unguarded doors that welcome this thief. The first one is the perverse mind. The second one is a passive mind. And the third one we just read about is the polluted mind. So let's go to Ephesians chapter 4. We'll come back to 2 Corinthians 11, but go to Ephesians chapter 4 and listen to verse 23. We're talking about weight,

Amen. Mayong buntag natong tanan. We are live for all things new dire sa Anchor Radio 105.9 dire sa Davao City, 104.3 diha sa Cebu City, o 105.5 sa General Santos City, and 105.9 gihapon pareha lang tang frequency diha sa ato ang mga higala nga taga South Cotabato, Pulumulok area, madungog ta loud and clear at 105.9 FM. We are live, and if you would want to put a face to the voice, live to sa Facebook, all you have to do is go to the Anchor Radio DVO nga Facebook page, and we are live there as well as on our Anchor app. All you have to do is go to your browser, or kung nakasave na ang ato ang Anchor app, all you have to do is go to bbbc.theanchor.app, and you can listen to our feed anywhere you are, bisan asa man ka karon. Madungog nimo ang ato ang broadcast this morning. If you have song requests, ayaw mog duha-duha, pwede ka ayo ninyo i-send. I-type down lang ninyo sa atong comment section. There is at the Anchor Radio DVO na live stream. Up next, let's listen to the song Only Jesus Saves. This is the reason why we are here on air sa radyo. Kay para ang tanan makadungog nga si Kristo lamang ang makaluwas.

Amen. Only Jesus saves. Anchor Radio proclaims nga si Kristo lang ang muluwas, o kung ang tao bisan kinsa nga naminaw sa atong broadcast o sa atong mga programa, kung nakabantay mo, we have one theme, kasagaran sa atong madungog nga music o mga programa diri sa atong stasyon. All talks about Jesus Christ and man's need to be saved. Kay isa ka adlaw, moabot ang panahon nga kitang tanan mo atubang gyud sa Dios. And I would like to greet our listeners this morning na si akong father nako from Cebu. Good morning po. Na siya'y song request, as well as my in-laws, akong father-in-law and mother-in-law, si Pastor Oliver and Ma'am Lizelle. Good morning po. And we are all preparing up for our Saturday ministries. Hello to our friends and our mga higala diha sa Davao City. We are going to our areas already. Shout out nato diha sa ato ang mga church workers going to Matina areas and diha sa may Spring Valley areas, as well as diha sa may Maa ug sa El Rio nga mga team from Berrien, Ecolan and Pag-asa. I know you are already headed there. God bless you on your ministry sa pagdeal sa mga bata karong buntag. Maayong buntag po diha kay na Pastor William diha sa Mandug, Berrien Bible Baptist Church, Mandug, Berrien Bible Baptist Church, Los Amigos, sila Pastor Ramil Ambe Jr. diha sa may Los Amigos, Tugbok area. If you happen to be there and you're looking for a church, ma-search lang ninyo na karon sa Google Maps and it will lead you to their churches. Tomorrow is a Sunday. Do not fail to worship God tomorrow, not forsaking the assembling of ourselves together as the manner of some is. Importante nga naa ta sa simbahan ugma. So find a good local Bible-believing Baptist church near your area. Kung wala kay simbahan, establish that relationship with God. Trust Jesus Christ today and then find a church kung asa ka mapakaon sa pulong sa Dios ug mutubo diha sa imong Kristohanong kinabuhi. Up next is a song requested by Louis Lorenzo. Daghang salamat sa song request. Duha ka kanta iyang song request. The titles are We Preach Christ, fitting gyud kaayo atong ginawali si Kristo lang. And then the second song is Come Home. Stay tuned, and if you have song requests, ayaw kaulaw, i-type in lang o i-send dire sa ato ang comment section sa the Anchor Radio DVO.

Amen. We preach Christ. Again, you are listening to All Things New. There is Anchor Radio 105.9. There is a Davao region. We are heard loud and clear. And keep your song requests coming in. Kay para alas 9, we will have our morning devotions. But for now, we are pouring in our song requests para ma-play nato kay Kahibalo kung kita ga-prepare sa ato mga areas. I would like to shout out our partners there in General Santos City sa Mount Calvary Baptist Church. And with that, we would like to ask and invite our young people, if you are 13 to 19 years of age, karong May 25 to 28 is the Triple S Baptist Camp diri sa Davao City. It is going to be the first time nga ma-hold or ma-held ni siya diri sa Davao City. It will be held at Berean Bible Baptist Church Pag-asa Subdivision diha sa may Buhangin, sa likod sa may Mercury Drug. And for online registration and for more questions, you can go and visit Berean Bible Baptist Church Echoland na Facebook page. And we may even drop in the online registration link dire sa atong comment section. Registration is 400 pesos, but that is already good for 10 meals. Gikan sa 25 sa gabi, hangtod sa gabi sa 28. It is going to be a life-changing activity for our young people. So if you are a young person, do not miss out on Triple S, Salvation, Separation, Service. So kung young people ka, or if you have young people at home, ayaw mo kalimot, o ayaw ninyo i-miss ning opportunity nga mo take part. Kaya ito ang age bracket is from age 13 to 19 only. So as you still are, pwede pa mo appeal na mo sa Triple S Baptist Camp. Again, if you need any details for registration, contact us. There is atuang The Anchor Radio DVO na page or directly to Berean BBC nga Facebook page, Berean Bible Baptist Church Echoland na Facebook page. And this Friday is already Youth Rally Day para sa katong mga pills sa Triple S Baptist Camp. Mag-recite na mo sa inyo ang required na memory verses. There are 10 memory verses to recite. So those nga mo participate, you will have your youth rally 1 p.m. this Friday, May 22, dire sa Berean Bible Baptist Church Pag-asa. Or if you are naa diha sa may south nga area sa Davao City, you can go to Berean Bible Baptist Church Mintal. Again, those are two separate locations para sa youth rally karong Friday. Kung asa ta pwede mag-recite na atong required na memory verses, 1 p.m. simultaneous this coming Friday. Let's listen to another song request. This one is requested by akong papa nigikan sa Cebu. He loved me. And this is sung by Faith Baptist Church of Spokane. Atong paminawon ning nindot na kanta. Alright. Nag-error. Sound check. Alright, so we'll play this song in a bit. I would like to greet our fellow brethren and our people nga naa diri sa Panabo City. And tomorrow, diri sa Berean Bible Baptist Church, Panabo, is our Mother's Sunday. So, na-late gamay ang ato ang Mother's Sunday because we just finished our DVBS and we wanted to spend a little more time preparing for our mothers. So if you have a mother or you know a mother nga naa diri sa Panabo City, you are more than welcome to visit us tomorrow.
9 a.m. dire sa Purok 11, Barangay San Vicente, dire sa Panabo City. Again, 9 a.m. Mother's Sunday nato dire sa Panabo City. You are welcome here if you need the location and you are a techie person. Accurate na ato ang pin sa Google Maps. It will lead you straight to church if you need other instructions. Padulong diri, or even if you need a means of transportation, ayaw mong duha-duha, message lang mo sa ato ang page, Berean Bible Baptist Church, Panabo City. Here's the song, He Loved Me.

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1: 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Karong buntag is All Things New every Saturday, 8 in the morning. Madungog ninyo ato ang programa nga All Things New, and just a bit of an update sa ato ang panahon karong buntag sa Davao City, Panabo City, and all the way to the north of Davao, and particularly Davao region. It is gloomy, so medyo dili init karon. It is a good weather to go out kay dili kaayo init, pero mas maayo magdalata og payong as we go out and visit, and as we go out and minister to kids and do soul winning and go out to people, because it is going to be cloudy and highly naidagkong chance na mag-ulan here and there karong adlaw sa Davao region. 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Init pod sa Cebu City, pero andam-andam lang ta kay karong adlaw there is occasional rain in all of our areas, pero mas klaro yung ulan dere sa atoa sa Davao region. And then in the Philippines right now, we all know what is going on when it comes to our political drama dere sa Pilipinas regarding the Senate and the ongoing political tensions regarding issues on the ICC, regarding the impeachment proceedings sa Senate. So let us be praying, and we are going to segue to our devotional for the morning. But ato pong tanaw-tanawon o pangandaman nga na ay possibility na pod na musaka na pod ang fuel, crudo, diesel, o gasolina. So we have to plan our trips and to plan our daily itineraries. Kay basin mo mahal na pud ang presyo sa gasolina o sa krudo dire sa atong nasod because of the global oil market instability. 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Tipid-tipid kita rong mga panahuna. 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There is a little bit of unrest, especially diha sa Manila, diha sa atong capital city, where we are seeing a disturbance in our legislative department as well as ato ang vice president, and is on an impeachment case on karon diha sa Senate. Murag mo push through na ni og sugdan na ni nila og tackle ang impeachment proceedings. And even if we are ordinary citizens, it is easy for us, dili lang kay because we are ordinary citizens, but tungod kay ordinaryo lang ta nga mga citizens sa ato ang society, unya kita actually ang pinaka ma-affect aning tahanang nahitabo sa ato ang palibot. We go to the Bible, and in Psalm chapter 46, atong mabasa diha in a spiritual aspect, inspirational aspect sa pulong sa Dios. God is our refuge and strength, a very present help in trouble. Ingon diha ang Bible, therefore will not we fear, though the earth be removed, and though the mountains be carried into the midst of the sea, though the waters thereof roar and be troubled, though the mountains shake with the swelling thereof, Selah. There is a river, the streams thereof shall make glad the city of God, the holy place of the tabernacles of the Most High. God is in the midst of her. She shall not be moved. God shall help her, and that right early. The heathen raged, the kingdoms were moved. He uttered his voice, the earth melted. The Lord of hosts is with us. The God of Jacob is our refuge, Selah. All right, ato makita sa verses na akong gibasa just a while ago, how we can find refuge and strength in God in times when trouble is apparent and when trouble is, you know, causes us anxiety, causes us problems, unya dili ta kakita what tomorrow is going to bring about. Today there is political unrest sa ato ang nasod. It is a very strange situation na karon lang nato ever na witness. Wala pa man gyud ni nahitabo sa history nga naay ingon ana nga mga incident sulod sa ato ang mga government na mga institutions. There has never been such case nga pareha sa nahitabo karon the past few days. And if we are going to let our own emotions, our own kinibitang opinions get to us, we are going to worry, which is very normal. It is a normal reaction for people such as us nga kita mag-uol, kita mag-worry. We do not know what is going to happen tomorrow. Basin mo mahal ang mga palitunon, basin mag-martial law, basin ingunani, basin ingunana. We do not know for sure what is going to happen and how things are going to go in the upcoming weeks and months. But one thing is certain and one thing is sure. We have a God that will always be our refuge and strength, a very present help in trouble. You know, the problems that are around us today, apart from kaning politics nga samo karon, apart from the prices of our basic commodities, mga basic nga palitono nato, nagasaka sa gasolina, nagasaka nga always ga domino effect sa tanan nato mga palitunon. We can cling to God. In the passage that we've just read, we are going to see that bisan pag ang kalibutan mismo mawala, or bisan pag maibot na mga bukid, malabay diya sa dagat, bisan unsa pay mahitabo, God is in control. Ingon diya, God is in the midst of her. Oh. God is our refuge and strength. God is always a present help in trouble. Dili man ang Ginoo passive. You know, when the Bible says, but my God shall supply all your need. Ingon diya sa Philippians chapter 1. According to His riches in glory by Christ Jesus. Tanan natong need, kahibalo ang Dios. Tanan natong panginahanglan, kahibalo ang Dios. And God is going to take care of our needs. But troubles come in a Christian's life simply because these are times, kaning mga troubles, kaning mga dili, smooth sailing ang kinabuhi. These are the best times nga ang tao mupaduol sa Dios. 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That is why God allows these troubles to come in our lives para we can lean on God and we find and we seek strength diha sa Ginoo in Christ, a very present help in trouble. In verse number 8, come behold the works of the Lord, what desolations he hath made in the earth. He maketh wars to cease unto the end of the earth. He breaketh the bow and cutteth the spear in sunder. He burneth the chariot in the fire. Verse 10, be still and know that I am God. God is still around and God is still much alive and he is very involved. He knows what is happening. There are things na naghitabo sa ato ang mga kinabuhi personally. 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ponder as to how you are going to continue on with your life. And then we have the young people nga online gaminaw. We have the young people who have their whole lives ahead of them. If God tarries, He's coming. 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But now, there are difficulties from time to time, from day to day, nga we will have to go through. And when we go through these things, know that God is in control. Ingon siya diha, be still and know that I am God. God wants us to seek Him out as a father, as children of God. We have that access to God, and God would love to provide for the needs of His children. God would want to provide the needs of His people. So, padayon lang yuta, paduulta sa Dios. Make your relationship with God a very good relationship. Mauna importante na atay relasyon sa Dios. If you are listening to us right now and you do not understand what a relationship with God means and what a relationship with God is, higala, my friend, you have to have a relationship with God. It is not a kanibitaong relationship na imaginary. This is real. It is a two-way relationship, and you only find that relationship kung ikaw nakadawat ni Kristo, ni salig ni Kristo, nga si Kristo makaluwas kanimo. If not, you do not have a relationship with God, and you have to establish that relationship with God. Kay kung wala mga higala, kung wala pa kakahimo og desisyon nga mudawat kang Kristo, nga musalig kay Kristo og sa iyang finished work sa Calvary 2000 years ago, you have no relationship with Him, and you are lost. That's the reason why you have to trust Him. Kay kitang tao, makasasala ta, and nakabsan ta sa himaya sa Dios, and we are bound to go to hell. Without Jesus Christ, we are going to go to hell. Pasalamat lang ko kay isa kaadlaw sa akong kinabuhi, na-realize na ko nga makasasala di ay ko. And then I trusted Christ na siya lang di ay ang pwede muluwas na ko. And right there and then, I committed my life to Him. I asked Him to save my lost soul. And from that moment until today, I have that salvation full and free. And I believe, based atong kanta nga atong gipaminaw ganina, nothing can separate us from the love of God. That is Romans chapter 8. Bisag unsa pa mahitabo, naagid ta diha sa gugma sa Dios, and no one can take us away from the love of God. But you have to experience that love of God. You have to take that gift of the love of God for you to experience it, and then you can be assured of a home in heaven. Yes, you heard me right. Pwede kang makasiguro og langit. Dili na siya chamba-chamba. Dili na siya up to chance. dili na siya kinahanglan iway pa. You can be sure right here, right now, that heaven can be your home for as long as you trust Jesus Christ as your personal Savior. The Bible says in Romans chapter 10, verse 13, whosoever shall call upon the name of the Lord shall be saved. There is no other requirement for man to gain heaven as his home. The only requirement is he trusts Jesus Christ as his personal Savior. If thou shalt believe with thine heart the Lord Jesus, and if thou shalt confess with thy mouth the Lord Jesus, and shalt believe in thine heart that God hath raised him from the dead, thou shalt be saved. Mao lang yun ang requirement. Katong ubang mga prerequisite na kinahanglan nga atong gi-expect nga gikinahanglan gikan sa ato, wala na to. Kay gibayaran na to tanan ni Kristo 2,000 years ago. So all you have to do is trust His finished work, and right there, right here, right now, you can be saved. You can establish yourself an insurance policy of a home in heaven. When we face God, we are going to face God as children, as sons of God, isip anak sa Dios. Ug karon sama sa akong gisulti, you can have a relationship with God. And that is the most important thing, that is the most important decision a person has to make in his lifetime. It is the most important decision you will have to make. Katong desisyon, kanang desisyon na mudawat ni Kristo og mosalig sa iyahang gibuhat para nimo, dawato nimo ang regalo, ang gasa nga libre, and ikaw maluwas. And you can have that relationship with God. Trust Jesus Christ. And if now you are saved and you are feeling anxious, a little bit of trouble, God is our refuge and strength, a very present help in trouble. Padayon lang yun ta kay ang Dios, dili ta biyaan ang Dios, ang Ginoo nato, the Lord Jesus Christ. He will never leave us. He will never forsake us. And we have to keep pushing forward for the glory of God. Kay kita mga sundalo ta ni Kristo, kita angay magpadayon sa atong Kristohanong kinabuhi as soldiers of God, and we segue there because again we are taking song requests. Natay song request dere sunod, Soldiers Again by the Marion Avenue Boys, requested by Brother Jules, and they are there diha sa Maa area and diha sa El Rio area. Kumusta mga bata diha? Padayon lang yun ta sa atong pagpaminaw, sa ato ang mga Bible stories every Saturday. Let us listen to this song, Soldiers Again.
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joyful worshipers, no joyful worship songs. I stood there with my children in the midst of angry men. Then I heard the crowd cry out,

looked and said, even now they come. The first one cried for mercy,

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A man so badly beaten that he barely looked alive.

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Never have I seen such love in any other eyes. Into thy hands I commit my spirit.

All right, Watch the Lamb. That was a song requested by Sister Carla Corminal. Naigamayng glitch sa tuwang system this morning. Wala nag-follow sa sequence. Pero okay lang, keep your song requests coming in. Again, maayong buntag ug naminaw mo karon sa All Things New dire sa Anchor Radio, where we prepare for our ministries, we listen to good music, and listen to a short devotional from the Word of God. And this morning, I would like to greet our listeners, natay mga listeners sa nagkalain-laing lugar. Shout out to Sir Lloyd, Uncle Lloyd, diha sa Colorado. Maayong buntag, good morning diha. We have listeners from the US as well as si Brother Justin Curato. Happy birthday kay Doc Mimi. Paki-greet na lang ko diha sa New York. Good morning sa inyo ha diha. Ay, good evening di ay sa inyo ha diha sa US nga naminaw sa atong live stream. Again, if you are listening on the radio and you would want to comment and send in your song requests, ayaw mo kaulaw, butang lang ninyo dire sa atong comment section, or you can send us a message at the Anchor Radio DVO para ma-play nato inyong mga kanta. Up next again is a song by Brother Jules, which was supposed to play a little while back. Soldiers Again by the Marion Avenue Boys. 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Stay tuned.

Amen. Soldiers again. That was a song requested by Brother Jules. And they are there sa atong mga areas karong buntag. Again, shout out sa atong brethren wherever you are nga naa diha karon ga visitation, traveling to your areas for gospel good news extension classes. Padayon lang yun ta sa buluhaton sa Ginoo. Because we know that our labor is not in vain in the Lord. Time check is 9:32 in the morning. Padayon ta pag-send sa ato ang mga song request. Good morning, Pastor Mac. 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If you are listening right now, pwede kayo mo mag-send in sa inyong song request. Up next is a song that is a good song for missions and mission work. This coming June, the third week of June, we also have a World Missions Conference diha sa Berean Bible Baptist Church, Pag-asa. And this song fits that, I Will Go by Ron and Shelley Hamilton. Again, tomorrow, ayaw mo kalimot, do not miss out on church. Sunday is a day that we should leave out and dedicate to God. So, gahin yun nato na atong Domingo para sa Dios, to worship God, to honor God, and to give glory to God. If you are in Panabo tomorrow, again, we would like to invite you, especially if you have a mother with you. Kung wala yung mother nga kuyo, wala yung problema. Invited gihapon mo. But we would like to give honor and appreciate our mothers tomorrow, dire sa Berean Bible Baptist Church, Panabo City. We are located at Purok 11, Purok 11, dire sa Panabo City. If you need more details to our location, you can search sa Google Maps. It is accurate. But if not, if you need more information, send a message to Berean Bible Baptist Church, Panabo City. All right. Let us play this next song, I

Amen. That was Still by the Amen Quartet. The Amen Quartet. Alright, padayon ta sa ato ang segment. It's 9:42 in the morning dire sa Pilipinas. We have listeners from the United States nag-request pa gyud na abatay Bisaya nga mga alit alawiton. And siguro mingaw dito o puro lang English. We will play a Cebuano song in a bit. But we would like to greet our listeners, si Sister Darrell Dison diha sa Cebu na minaw, maayong buntag. And then si Brother Marcelo Jimeno from New Skyline Baptist Church. Kung tama ako ang pagsabot sa NSBC, maayong buntag, brother. Thank you for tuning in sa ato ang programa All Things New dire sa Anchor Radio. If you have more song requests, send them in para mahabol pa nato og play. Ma-play pa nato inyuhang mga song requests. Song request dire sa ato ang programa. Alright? Daghan ta og mga song request karong buntag and we are playing them slowly isa-isa hantod na mahurot nato ni atong song request until mahurot ang ato ang time karong buntag. Again, by the way, if you are listening, we have our SSS Baptist Camp this May 25 to 28. 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Karong Mayo 25 hangtod Mayo 28 dere sa Davao City. Venue will be Berean Bible Baptist Church, Pag-asa Subdivision, Buhangin. 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Slots are limited. So register na mo. Kay I think 350 delegates lang ang pwede ma-accommodate. So as early as now, register na. Because you would have to memorize Bible verses as well. 10 Bible verses. You will have to recite the

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1: How do you spell faith? F-A-I-T-H. Faith. Now, each one of those letters stands for something to help you understand what faith is. Forgetting all, I trust Him. Faith. 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Faith. 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

0: The news every night is depressing. Perhaps your personal situation is bleak or you're running on too little sleep and too much coffee. Would you like to hear something sweet? Listen to this jewel from the man called the Prince of the Old Testament prophets. Isaiah 39:17. Behold, for peace I had great bitterness, but thou hast in love to my soul delivered it from the pit of corruption, for thou hast cast all my sins behind thy back. What a sweet verse. Listen again. Behold, for peace I had great bitterness, but thou hast in love to my soul delivered it from the pit of corruption, for thou hast cast all my sins behind thy back. God is good to us, not because we deserve his goodness, but because he's simply wonderful. Listen again. Behold, for peace I had great bitterness, but thou hast in love to my soul delivered it from the pit of corruption, for thou hast cast all my sins behind thy back. Hallelujah. Praise the Lord. Something to think about.
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0: Okay, Frank, we're 10,000 feet in the air. Why did you bring me here?
1: Well, you're always saying that trying to get into heaven without trusting the sacrifice Jesus made is like jumping out of an airplane without a parachute.
0: Yeah, God is holy. You know you've sinned. Jesus paid the penalty for your sin. If you don't accept that payment by trusting Jesus, when you die, it will be like jumping out of a plane without a parachute.
1: Wrong! Instead of using a parachute, I set up a trampoline in my backyard.
0: Frank, you're taking this analogy way too seriously.
1: Well, I can get into heaven by being good. I don't need Jesus. Man, that's a long ways down.
0: I thought you were gonna jump.
1: Are you kidding? Without a parachute?
0: Well, I'm glad you realized that before you jumped. Now, about Jesus.
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6: Jesus' last words to you and me were to do three things. Jesus commands us, you and me, to do three things. Jesus told us to get people saved, then to get them baptized, and then to get them out soul winning. Now, Jesus commanded you and me to do three things. What are they? Get folks saved, get folks baptized, and get folks soul winning. Now, those are the three things He commanded us to do. Now, if we're only getting people saved, are we doing all that God commanded us to do? Now, if we only get people saved and baptized, are we doing all that God commands us to do? No, to do what Jesus commanded you and me to do, we need to get folks saved, get them baptized, and get them soul winning. Those are Jesus' last words to you and me. He commands us to do those three things.

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1: I grew up thinking of myself as a social outcast with no social skills because my mother wouldn't let us have any friends or go anywhere. She was always angry about something and took it out on me and my brothers. Neighborhood kids picked on us and I wouldn't fight back, prompting Dad to call me a sissy. He even threatened to make me wear a dress and carry a sign that read, "Sissy." When I reached junior high, I would walk to our empty church late at night and pray to God for help. Also in junior high, I discovered a love for basketball. The school bully wouldn't let me play with the others on the court, so I practiced alone until I was good enough to make the freshman team. I became a star player, cheered by everyone. You can't imagine how good it felt to be accepted and admired. Life at home was still bad, though. I couldn't wait to go to college. But I gave up basketball in college and began smoking and drinking. After graduation, I drifted aimlessly, deeply depressed. A girl I was dating dared to tell me that I needed to put Jesus first in my life and he would take care of everything else. I dismissed her advice as weakness. But the next morning, I knew she was right, and I prayed to receive Christ as my Savior. I couldn't believe the joy I felt as the depression lifted. In time, Jesus took away the desire for cigarettes and beer. He gave me a wonderful wife, too. I'm John Reed. Isn't it time you put Jesus first in your life? He died to set you free. And if the Son therefore shall make you free, you shall be free indeed.
0: If you would like to be free from the weight of sin by accepting Jesus Christ as Lord and Savior, call 1-888-NEED-HIM right now. Free Indeed is a production of Pacific Garden Mission, Chicago, Illinois, 60605. 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

get to know the Lord Jesus Christ and why he came into this world. Hear the words that Christ himself spoke regarding his kingdom and how we can all join him for eternity. 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

0: 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The Anchor is Jesus Ministries is a ministry of the Berean Bible Baptist Church, Echoland. 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
1: God hates booze. Proverbs 20 verse 1 says, "Wine is a mocker. Strong drink is raging, and whosoever is deceived thereby is not wise." God hates booze. Proverbs 23:29 says, "Who hath woe? Who hath sorrow? Who hath contentions? Who hath babbling? Who hath wounds without cause? Who hath redness of eyes? They that tarry long at the wine, they that go to seek mixed wine, look not thou upon the wine when it is red, when it giveth his color in the cup, when it moveth itself aright. At the last it biteth like a serpent and stingeth like an adder. Thine eyes shall behold strange women, and thine heart shall utter perverse things." Liquor, alcohol, beer, wine, whiskey, wine coolers, these are all booze. Booze is bad. Booze is evil. Booze wrecks lives and destroys families. Did you know God hates booze? God says only fools drink booze. God says we aren't even to look at it. When Jesus turned the water into wine, he didn't make liquor or booze. He made grape juice that didn't have any alcohol in it. God hates liquor. God hates booze. Fools drink booze.
2: 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Find out next on today's Creation Moment. And now, here's our Creation Moments host, Ian Taylor.
3: Do you know that you have something in your head besides bone, soft tissue, and blood? You have rocks in your head. Well, sort of, anyway. Scientists recently announced that they have discovered that the human brain is laced with tiny magnetic particles made of magnetite. Magnetite is the same mineral that occurs naturally in lodestones. While the particles are distributed throughout the brain, they seem to be more concentrated in the membrane that encloses the brain. Scientists said that they had not seen the particles before because they were so tiny. The smallest are about a millionth of an inch in diameter, while the largest are 100,000ths of an inch in diameter. Added together, all the particles in the average brain amount to only about a millionth of an ounce. The particles are identical to those found in many bacteria, pigeons, salmon, and whales. The particles help those creatures navigate using the Earth's magnetic field. However, scientists are not prepared to say that they serve the same purpose in humans. They continue to study the particles, however, to learn what purpose they do serve. At the time of the creation, the Earth's magnetic field was several times stronger than it is today. When Christ walked this Earth, the magnetic field was twice as strong as it is today. Perhaps in the stronger magnetic field, human beings were easily able to keep track of their directions, something few people can do today.
2: For a printed transcript of today's program, visit our website at creationmoments.com or call us toll-free at 1-800-42-BIBLE. And be sure to join us next time for another Creation Moment, proclaiming evidence of God's truth.
4: And here we are at the Study to Show Thyself Approved program. As we study through the book of 1 Thessalonians, we're in chapter 3, and we finished up verse 5 last time, Paul talking about laboring among the brethren and making sure that his labors was not in vain. And he starts in verse 6, and he says, "But now when Timotheus came from you unto us." So in other words, he had sent Timotheus to them to learn of their Christian faith, your faith, that's what he talks about. And then Timotheus saw all the things that were happening and returned to Paul. "But now when Timotheus came from you unto us and brought us good tidings of your faith," there it is. Remember we talked about saving faith and then your faith? Saving faith is trusting what Jesus Christ has done on Calvary. Your faith is what you, as you grow in grace and you read your Bible and you pray and you're faithful to attend worship services with the Lord Jesus Christ, you grow in the knowledge that he has in the Scriptures. That's your faith. Well, Timotheus came back and reported to Paul the wonderful good tidings of their faith and their charity. Now, notice there's two things. He said, of your faith, that's your walk with God. And the second thing is called charity. Verse 6 of 1 Thessalonians chapter 3. I do hope you have your Bible open and a pen or a pencil, and you can write notes about the Scriptures, what the Scripture and the Bible says about themselves. But now when Timotheus came from you unto us and brought us good tidings of your faith and charity, and that ye have good remembrance of us always, desiring greatly to see us, as we also to see you. So Timotheus came back and he reported to them of your faith. That's your walk with God. In other words, when Timotheus came in, he was able to, with a smile on his face, report to Paul, Paul, the things that you preached to the folks at Philippi and the folks at Thessalonica, they took them to heart and they obeyed them and they were faithful to be walking with the Lord Jesus Christ and to be obedient to what the Lord said through you. Now, Paul is our apostle. He's the apostle to the Gentiles. Now, the apostles are no more. An apostle is someone who had seen Jesus Christ in the flesh. And there's no one like that today. Some may claim to be, but they usually claim to be an apostle so that they may make gain of you. And Paul did not want that. Paul was burdened that they would grow, see, your faith. That they would walk with God. And then after that, that they would have charity. Now, what is charity? Well, charity is concern and love for the brethren. Many times the new translations take 1 Corinthians chapter 13 and they translate the word charity and they use, instead of the good word charity, they use the word love. Well, love is not deep enough. Love is superficial. I mean, thank God for love, but charity will move and has love in its inside of itself. Charity is going outside of itself to build strength and build. Charity will do for someone, and love grows out of charity. Let's put it that way. That's the best way to put it. So he says, good tidings of your faith, and your charity, and that ye have good remembrance of us always. So Paul, the people at Thessalonica thought much about what Paul taught them. They listened to what Paul preached to them, and that's what a Christian should do. You and I, as children of God, should try the spirits. We should be careful that we don't follow cunningly devised fables, according to Timothy, and that we should follow after what the Scripture says, and that's it. And then we should have good remembrance of what Paul wrote to us at all times. We should remember those things, desiring greatly to see us, as we also to see you. So the Thessalonians, they appreciated their preacher when he came by. They appreciated the Apostle Paul, and they yearned to hear what he had to say. Now, let me ask you this question. Why did they desire that? Can I say this? You realize up to this point, there is no Bible like you and I have. When Paul wrote the book of Thessalonica, the Thessalonians, there was the Old Testament. But there was no canon of Scripture like we have in the New Testament. When Paul wrote his letters to them, those letters became the books of the New Testament. So what do you mean? All right, look here. Turn to 1 Thessalonians. 1 Thessalonians chapter 5. And Paul writes us, looking down in verse 24, "Faithful is he that calleth you, who also will do it. Brethren, pray for us. Greet all the brethren with an holy kiss. I charge you by the Lord that this epistle be read unto all the holy brethren." An epistle is something that someone writes to someone else. If I were to sit down and write a letter to you, then that would be an epistle. Well, Paul writes letters back to the believers in the places where he had been preaching the gospel, that where they had gotten saved. And those people, when they got there, they got those letters, they began to give them to one another. And God ordained, and God put together his word exactly as he wants it. So what do you mean? All right, look here. The book of Psalms, chapter 12. How important is this book that you hold in your hand? How important are the scriptures, the very word of God, and the words of God? You hear me say many times. Well, Psalms chapter 12, verse 6 and 7 explains this. Psalms 12, 6 and 7 says, "The words," little W-O-R-D-S, "of the Lord are pure words, as silver tried in a furnace of earth, purified seven times. Thou shalt keep them." Keep what, David? David writes this. The "them" of verse 7 is the words of verse 6. It's called context. All right, so "thou shalt keep them," the words of verse 6, "O Lord, thou shalt preserve them." Oh, preserve. Do you know what a preserve is? Do you ever go to the grocery store? Now, it's very common in America. And as a little boy when I was growing up, my mother would make jelly. And she would take strawberries and raspberries, and she would mix them up with a special pectin and turn it into jelly, put a lot of sugar in it. It was wonderful. On bread and on biscuits. Oh, sarap talaga. Hot biscuits out of the oven. Amen. We'd spread butter on that biscuit and a great big old a spoonful of jelly that was preserved. And that's what Paul's talking about. Or David is talking about, that "thou shalt keep them, O Lord, thou shalt preserve them." What's the "them" in Psalms chapter 12, verse 7? The "them" of Psalms 12, 7 are the words of the Lord. So God used Paul to write letters, and he preserved those letters for us supernaturally in a King James Bible. So we believe, and I believe, that the very preserved Word of God for us today is found in the King James 1611 Bible. Now, I'm an English speaker. And the very words of God are found in that English King James Bible. So sinabi mo, "Oh, hindi marunong ko ng English. Mahirap sa akin talaga." Okay, no problem. You take the best translation you can find. And here in the Philippines, if you can find Brother Riley, Precious Seed Ministries, New Testament, that's the best translation for the New Testament that you can find anywhere in the Philippines. And you can trust that. You take it and you compare everything that's in that with the King James Bible. And where that translation is matches the King James Bible, you follow it. Amen. And where it doesn't, you don't follow it. The final authority is the English King James Bible. So Paul writes in 1 Thessalonians chapter 3 that they have good remembrance of us always, desiring greatly to see us, for we also and we also to see you. So he wanted to spend time with them. He enjoyed being around the brethren. So verse 7 of 1 Thessalonians chapter 3, Paul writes, "Therefore." Now the "therefore" is there because of verse 5 and 6. Verse 5, because he wanted to know their faith. Verse 6, because Timothy had told him some good tidings. Verse 7, "Therefore, brethren, we were comforted over you in all our affliction and distress by your," there it is again, "your faith." So Paul is in trouble. He's been in jail. He's been beaten and whipped. He's been shipwrecked. But he's rejoicing. He's comforted in all the tribulations he's going through because he sees those young Christians that have gotten saved and begin to walk with Jesus Christ. They're in the Word. They're reading the letters that Paul sends them, and they're growing in grace. Amen. That's what you need to be doing. So now verse 8, for now we live if ye stand fast in the Lord. Now, he's not talking about a physical thing. Amen. He's saying here that your steadfastness in the faith truly encourages my heart. Amen. And any preacher who loves the Lord and loves his book, when he sees you reading your Bible, when he sees you praying, when he sees you being obedient to the scriptures, it will encourage his heart. Many a time I've been encouraged by the brethren when I see them grow after I preach. Amen. When you see the Lord work in the hearts and change lives, it really helps you. It encourages you. It stirs, as a preacher, it stirs you up and it helps you to walk on with the Lord Jesus Christ. So verse 9, Paul says in 1 Thessalonians chapter 3, verse 9, for what thanks can we render to God again for you, for all the joy wherewith we joy for your sakes before our God? Paul's heart is this. It's not enough just to endure some things if no one gets saved. If nobody gets saved, then all the troubles and tribulations are what we call vain. But when they get saved and grow in the Lord Jesus Christ, then it's not vanity. The troubles that you and I go through when we see the Lord use our lives to be a witness and a light to a lost and dying world, then that's a blessing to God's people. 2 Corinthians chapter 11. 2 Corinthians chapter 11, and we'll look at verse 23 real quick. Are they ministers of Christ? I speak as a fool. I am more. In labors more abundant. In stripes above measure. In prisons more frequent. In deaths oft. Paul goes on to describe his life and his Christian life after he got saved, and he was in much trouble. But those things were not vain to him, and he can render thanks to God because of the Christians that have grown in grace. I hope you'll grow in grace. I hope that this Bible study will help you to grow in the Lord Jesus Christ, and you'll realize that the very words of God are sure, and that you can hold them in your hand, and you can know exactly what God says and what God wants you to do, and where he wants you to go. You are listening to the Study to Show Thyself Approved radio Bible class. And my name is Brother Howard Hunter, an evangelist here in the Philippines. And I hope you'll tune in tomorrow as we study what the Bible says about itself.

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1: Who is Jesus Christ? Christ is the bread of life. John chapter 6, verse 35 says, "And Jesus said unto them, I am the bread of life. He that cometh to me shall never hunger, and he that believeth on me shall never thirst." Oh, there are not many days in our lives that we go without eating something. Eating is a necessity of life. If you don't eat, you will not live. So much of what happens in this world is centered around food. So much land is used to grow the crops that are then transported to the markets, and they're purchased there by individuals and restaurants where people dine. Much that is grown is packaged in one form or another to fill the shelves in grocery stores. But when it comes to eating, it is not something that you do once and for all. We eat and we get hungry again, and we must eat again and again and again and again. Food is something that never goes out of style. We need to eat. But Jesus said that those who come to him shall never hunger. He is the bread that satisfies. Those who receive Christ have their needs met once and for all. When you come to Jesus for salvation, you never have to come back for seconds. He gives us a full salvation. Praise God that he meets our every need.
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0: Who is Jesus Christ? Christ is the door. He said so. John chapter 10, verse 7, then said Jesus unto them again, verily, verily, I say unto you, I am the door of the sheep. All that ever came before me are thieves and robbers, but the sheep did not hear them. I am the door. By me, if any man enter in, he shall be saved, and shall go in and out and find pasture. The only proper way to enter in is through the door. Not a window, not through the ceiling, not through some other means, but through the door. The only way of salvation is through the door, and that door is Jesus Christ. Any attempt to enter through some other way than the door will not work. Not only that, it is only through Jesus, the door, that anyone legitimate has access to the sheep. Those who would enter in among the flock without going through Jesus Christ would cause harm to the sheep. It is through Jesus that we are saved, no other way. If you've not found the door, I urge you to come to him today, hear his voice, and enter in.
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0: anything special for Christmas this year?
1: Well, we're spending Christmas at my in-laws.
2: Heads up, everybody. The boss is coming.
0: I'm out of here.
3: Frank, before you leave.
0: I was just going to the copy machine.
3: Well, I just wanted to say thanks for doing a great job.
0: Sure. You're welcome.
3: Alice, how are you today?
2: Fine.
3: That's nice. Here's a box of chocolates and Merry Christmas.
2: Thank you.
3: Bob.
1: Yes, sir?
3: Didn't you have some baby pictures on that wall?
1: He went to college last year, sir.
3: Ah, they grow up fast, don't they? Well, you have a Merry Christmas.
1: You too, sir. Was that our boss?
0: What was that all about?
1: I don't know. He's probably going to cut our bonus this year.
0: You don't think he's going to cut our pay, do you?
1: Oh, no.
0: What?
1: This is the way he acted when he laid off half the marketing department last summer.
2: Guys, don't you know by now? He's that way every Christmas.
4: 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Christmas, the time of year when we act the way we should the rest of the year.
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I'm going to read two verses from Mark chapter 10. Listen carefully and notice the use of the word or and the use of the word and. Mark 10, verses 29 and 30. And Jesus answered and said, "Verily I say unto you, there is no man that hath left house, or brethren, or sisters, or father, or mother, or wife, or children, or lands, for my sake in the Gospels, but he shall receive an hundredfold now in this time houses, and brethren, and mothers, and children, and lands with persecutions, and in the world to come eternal life." Did you catch that? Jesus said that if in the service of God someone has to give up this thing or that thing or this relationship or that possession, that God will make sure he receives a hundredfold recompense in this life of this thing and that thing and this relationship and that possession. When you can, go read Mark 10, 29 and 30 for yourself and see. I love that. Talk about a recompense. Talk about a God balancing the scales in our favor. Amen. Hallelujah. Something to think about.

0: Broadcasting from the heart of Jesus, this is Anchor Radio. The Anchor is Jesus Ministries is a ministry of the Berean Bible Baptist Church, Echoland. In Davao City, your access to the truth is Anchor Radio, proclaiming Jesus saves. Jesus saves.
1: You should always tell the truth. Jesus said He is the truth. The Lord is our God of truth and without iniquity, just and right is He. The Holy Spirit is called the Spirit of truth and will guide you into all truth and to tell the truth. Jesus told us of the devil that he was a murderer from the beginning and abode not in the truth because there is no truth in him, that is, in the devil. When he, the devil, speaketh a lie, he speaketh of his own, for he is a liar and the father of it. Don't ever tell a lie. Always tell the truth. God said, one that speaks a lie shall not go unpunished. And God says He hates lying lips. The way to not tell a lie is always tell the truth.
2: Heaven or hell? Where are you going to spend eternity? Do you know for sure? The truth is in the Bible, God's holy word. And the Bible makes it clear that we can know for sure where we are going. There are four things you need to know in order to have the hope, a sure expectation that heaven will be your home. Number one, the Bible teaches us that we are all sinners. In the book of Romans chapter 3, verse 10, the Bible tells us, there is none righteous, no, not one. It continues to tell us in verse 23, for all have sinned and come short of the glory of God. The truth is, we are all sinners, every man, woman, and child, because we are all the children of Adam and Eve, the first man and woman God created. God placed them in a perfect place, the Garden of Eden, and allowed them to eat of all the trees in that garden except for one. He warned them that if they sinned, disobeying Him, and ate that fruit, the penalty would be death. The Bible tells us that they did eat the forbidden fruit and became sinners. You and I are the children of Adam and Eve, and their sinfulness is passed down to us. The reason you and I sin is because we are born with a sin nature. It is just natural for us to sin. Nobody has to teach us how to sin. It comes naturally. In fact, it is just as normal for us to sin as it is normal for a mango tree to grow mangoes. The problem is, and the second thing you need to know is, there is a penalty for sin. It is death. Romans chapter 6, verse 23 says, for the wages of sin is death. The only way that sin can be paid for, according to the Bible, is death. It takes the shedding of blood, an acceptable sacrifice, in order for our sin debt to be paid. If our sin is not paid for, we will spend eternity tormented in the lake of fire, separated from God. There is no escaping it. No man can save himself from death and hell, because all men are sinners. Our only hope is that someone could save us. And that leads me to the third thing you need to know. Jesus paid for your sin already. Do you know who Jesus is? He is God come in the flesh, born of a virgin. His mother's name was Mary, but the most important thing about Jesus is who His Father is. His Father is God, not a man. If Jesus was a son of Adam, like you and me, He would be a sinner like you and me. But because His Father is God, He is perfect, holy, and without sin. Yet, He died, the penalty for sin, on the cross. He shed His precious blood, not to pay for His own sin. He didn't even have any sin to pay for. He was making the full payment for our sin, my sin, your sin. He died, was placed in a grave, and after 3 days, He arose from the dead. And because He lives, He can give to us eternal life. His death paid the full price for anyone who will receive it. The fourth thing you need to know is you can be saved if you will believe that What Jesus did for you is the only thing that can save you. His payment alone, plus nothing, minus nothing, is the only payment God accepts for your sin. He loves you, and He gave His life so that you can live forever instead of spending eternity in hell. Again, Romans chapter 6, verse 23 says, "For the wages of sin is death, but the gift of God is eternal life through Jesus Christ our Lord." Eternal life is a gift, but you must choose for yourself to accept it or reject it. It is free. We cannot pay for it. We cannot work for it. We can only receive it by faith of our own free will. Romans chapter 10, verse 13 tells us, "For whosoever shall call upon the name of the Lord shall be saved." This is a promise from God. If you believe that Jesus is the only one who can and will save you, and you will cry out to Him, trusting only His love for you and the gift He offers you, not your good works, not your religion or church, just Jesus, He will save you.
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0: Do we have extra body parts that are no longer needed? Find out next on today's Creation Moment. And now, here's our Creation Moments host, Ian Taylor.
1: I remember reading in grade school that the human appendix is a useless organ. My textbook said that the scientists thought that the appendix was once used to help digest the tree bark that our supposed ape-like ancestors ate. Well, does the human body have extra parts? Do we have organs that we no longer use because we have evolved away from needing them? Atheists have argued that our useless organs prove that we were not created. No creator, they said, would make useless organs that can threaten our health. Creationists responded that since our knowledge of the human body is incomplete, we cannot say that an organ is useless simply because we are ignorant of its job. In the 1890s, scientists said that the human body had about 180 organs that are useless leftovers of our past evolution. As a result, doctors used to be quick to remove the child's tonsils. Today, we know that our tonsils have several jobs and are an important part of our immune system. Our appendix has been found to serve as a backup for other organs. If your spleen is damaged, your appendix will take over some of its functions. Wisdom teeth are important in chewing food, especially when the diet includes more coarse materials. The argument over whether we have extra parts left over from evolution has been completely won over by creationists. Today, science recognizes that we have no useless leftovers from evolution.
0: For a printed transcript of today's program, visit our website at creationmoments.com or call us toll-free at 1-800-42-BIBLE. And be sure to join us next time for another Creation Moment, proclaiming evidence of God's truth.
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0: 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The Anchor is Jesus Ministries is a ministry of the Berean Bible Baptist Church, Echoland. 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
1: Did you know that the devil is out to destroy your life? John 10:10 says, "The thief cometh not but for to steal and to kill and to destroy." Jesus said, "I am come that they might have life and that they might have it more abundantly," but the devil has come to steal. He wants to steal your joy. He wants to kill you, but that doesn't make him satisfied. He's not satisfied until you are destroyed and all of your usefulness is taken away. How does he do that? Well, first, he tries to blind your mind so that you can't see that trusting Jesus Christ and him alone is the only way to heaven. Then, when you get saved, and he figures out he can't keep you from getting saved, he tries to get you to do what you want to do instead of what God wants you to do. You see, the devil doesn't care what you do as long as you don't do what God wants you to do. The devil doesn't care where you go as long as you don't go where God wants you to go. And the devil doesn't care what you say as long as you don't say what God wants you to say. You see, the devil says, just do what comes naturally. Do what feels good. Just do whatever you want to do. You see, every time the Bible speaks of someone doing their own thing or going their own way, it's always bad. You see, Isaiah 53:6 says, "All we like sheep have gone astray. We have turned every one to his own way." And there's many Bible verses, but basically, whenever we go our own way, we go astray. How does the devil destroy your life? He tries to get you to do your own thing, to do what you want to do. He tempts you to be selfish.

Proverbs 11:17, the merciful man doeth good to his own soul, but he that is cruel troubleth his own flesh. Many people feel that the Bible is just all full of spiritual foo-foo and simply says, oh, be sweet to everybody and smile a lot. Well, of course, we're supposed to be sweet, and a smile is much more pleasant to look at than a scowl. But the Bible says a lot about topics that affect our physical health. This verse, Proverbs 11:17, is such a verse. Listen again. The merciful man doeth good to his own soul, but he that is cruel troubleth his own flesh. Here's a vitamin pill to help our health. Being merciful when the option is there to be cruel is beneficial to our soul. That means it's good for our psychological health. And being cruel is bad for our own physical health. The merciful man doeth good to his own soul, but he that is cruel troubleth his own flesh. Something to think about.

get to know the Lord Jesus Christ and why he came into this world. Hear the words that Christ himself spoke regarding his kingdom and how we can all join him for eternity. Know the biblical truth, for the truth shall make you free. 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

0: Heaven or hell? Where are you going to spend eternity? Do you know for sure? The truth is in the Bible, God's holy word, and the Bible makes it clear that we can know for sure where we are going. There are four things you need to know in order to have the hope, a sure expectation, that heaven will be your home. Number one, the Bible teaches us that we are all sinners. In the book of Romans chapter 3, verse 10, the Bible tells us, "There is none righteous, no, not one." It continues to tell us in verse 23, "For all have sinned and come short of the glory of God." The truth is, we are all sinners, every man, woman, and child, because we are all the children of Adam and Eve, the first man and woman God created. God placed them in a perfect place, the Garden of Eden, and allowed them to eat of all of the trees in that garden, except for one. He warned them that if they sinned, disobeying him, and ate that fruit, the penalty would be death. The Bible tells us that they did eat the forbidden fruit and became sinners. You and I are the children of Adam and Eve, and their sinfulness is passed down to us. The reason you and I sin is because we are born with a sin nature. It is just natural for us to sin. Nobody has to teach us how to sin. It comes naturally. In fact, it is just as normal for us to sin as it is normal for a mango tree to grow mangoes. The problem is, and the second thing you need to know is, there is a penalty for sin. It is death. Romans chapter 6, verse 23 says, "For the wages of sin is death." The only way that sin can be paid for, according to the Bible, is death. It takes the shedding of blood, an acceptable sacrifice, in order for our sin debt to be paid. If our sin is not paid for, we will spend eternity tormented in the lake of fire, separated from God. There is no escaping it. No man can save himself from death and hell, because all men are sinners. Our only hope is that someone could save us. And that leads me to the third thing you need to know. Jesus paid for your sin already. Do you know who Jesus is? He is God, come in the flesh, born of a virgin. His mother's name was Mary. But the most important thing about Jesus is who his father is. His father is God, not a man. If Jesus was a son of Adam, like you and me, he would be a sinner like you and me. But because his father is God, he is perfect, holy, and without sin. Yet, he died, the penalty for sin, on the cross. He shed his precious blood, not to pay for his own sin. He didn't have any sin to pay for. He was making the full payment for our sin, my sin, your sin. He died, was placed in a grave, and after 3 days he arose from the dead, and because he lives, he can give to us eternal life. His death paid the full price for anyone who will receive it. The fourth thing you need to know is you can be saved if you will believe that what Jesus did for you is the only thing that can save you. His payment alone, plus nothing, minus nothing, is the only payment God accepts for your sin. He loves you. He gave his life so that you can live forever instead of spending eternity in hell. Again, Romans chapter 6, verse 23 says, "For the wages of sin is death, but the gift of God is eternal life through Jesus Christ, our Lord." Eternal life is a gift, but you must choose for yourself to accept it or reject it. It is free. We cannot pay for it. We cannot work for it. We can only receive it by faith of our own free will. Romans chapter 10, verse 13 tells us, "For whosoever shall call upon the name of the Lord shall be saved." This is a promise from God. If you believe that Jesus is the only one who can and will save you, and you will cry out to him, trusting only his love for you and the gift he offers you, not your good works, not your religion or church, just Jesus. He will save you.
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2: Back to Genesis with Dr. John Morris, geologist with the Institute for Creation Research. Dr. Morris, in the movie Jurassic Park, where did the name Jurassic come from?
3: Chris, evolutionists refer to terms like Jurassic or Cambrian or Cretaceous as time periods millions and millions of years ago. But the term Jurassic has nothing to do with age. Early geologists studied a rock layer near the Jura Mountains in Germany, thus gave it the name Jurassic. To this was eventually attached a numeral age, similar with the Cambrian rocks near Cambria, England, and Pennsylvanian rocks. Well, you can figure that one out. I think the millions of years ages attached to these rocks are unnecessary baggage. In fact, by thinking of these rocks as ages, it can sometimes obscure a right interpretation of the rocks and their contents. It's much better to simply interpret the data as they are, without the evolutionary overprint. It always helps to start from a back-to-Genesis perspective.
2: For more on the importance of creation, visit our website at icr.org.
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5: Because my stepfather traveled a lot, we lived in just about every big city. As I grew into a teenager, my schooling was sketchy. But I learned one thing. Drugs were everywhere. In time, I tried them all. Pot, acid, heroin, whatever. I didn't see the danger of being stoned even after I drove my car into a ditch when I blacked out one night. My friends and I did stupid and dangerous things when we were high, like climbing radio towers, fire towers, and school buildings. Once the police busted us and found marijuana on me, but it was my first offense, so I got off easy. I didn't see the danger even when a friend was shot one night while swimming in a quarry. Another friend played Russian roulette until we tore the gun away from him. But I was smart enough to know when I fell in love with a woman who didn't do drugs that I had to hide my addiction. She thought I quit using drugs after we got married. She was expecting her first child when she learned the truth through a doper who came to our house looking for drugs. My wife laid down the law that night, but I was hooked and couldn't quit. We were attending a little church, and she was praying for me. Then one day, my Sunday school teacher brought an old doper friend to visit, and he told me how Jesus had changed his life, how Christ gave him the strength to quit using drugs. They explained how we all have a sinful nature, how God's grace is made available through Jesus Christ, and how we need to receive Christ's gift of salvation to be born again. I gave my life to Christ, and he cleansed me of my sin and rid me of my addiction. He'll do the same for you. I'm Cliff Gray. Take it from me. If the Son, therefore, shall make you free, you shall be free indeed.
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8: All right, I want to show you the gospel hand. Now, what I want you to do is take your finger and point to your thumb on the other hand. All right, are you doing it? Here we go, and then I want you to repeat after me as we point to each finger on your hand. It goes like this. God loves you. We're all sinners. Jesus died for us. We can go to heaven if we put our trust in Him. And then go backwards. If we put our trust in Him, we can go to heaven because Jesus died for us, because we're all sinners, and God loves you. Now let's do it. Now let's do it one more time. God loves you. We're all sinners. Jesus died for us. You can go to heaven if you put your trust in Him. If you put your trust in Him, you can go to heaven because Jesus died for us, because we're all sinners and God loves you.
9: The mystery of the disappearing items.
7: Jacob served Laban yet another 7 years and was wed to Rachel, Laban's daughter.
9: I doubt if anyone ever paid such a high dowry. 14 years of labor.
10: Am I worth it, Jacob?
9: Oh, every day of it. Not for one moment have I regretted the price I had to pay.
10: Oh, I was just teasing you. I know you love me, Jacob. And I love you. But now that you've paid Father the dowry of 14 years of work, what are you going to do?
9: I haven't fully decided. Perhaps stay here and continue to work for your father.
10: Why don't we go back to your home in Canaan?
9: I doubt if that would be wise. Mother said she'd send for me when Esau got over his anger, but no word has come, so Esau must still be seeking my life. Anyway, don't you like it here?
10: Yes, but... Well, Father's taking advantage of your good nature, Jacob. He himself said that since you've been working for him, his wealth has increased manyfold.
9: It isn't me, Rachel. It's God. He has blessed my efforts here with your father.
10: Well, whatever it is, Father likes it. Did he mention you staying on?
9: Oh, he asked me about it just the other day.
10: You told him you would?
9: I didn't tell him anything, merely that I'd think it over and let him know.
11: Jacob, my son-in-law, you've thought it over and are going to stay on here with me?
9: I've talked with Rachel about it.
11: Come to any decision?
9: Well, that is, perhaps I'd better go back to Canaan.
11: Go back to Canaan? Aren't you happy here?
9: Yes, of course I am, but Canaan is my home, and if you'll just give me my wives and children, I'll go back.
11: And if I refuse to let you take them, well, after all, they are my daughters and grandchildren, then you will remain here?
9: They are my wives and children, sir. I served you 14 years for them, as you well know.
11: Jacob, my son, I plead with you, remain here. I've learned by experience that the Lord blesses me because of you.
9: And what arrangement will you make if I do decide to remain with you? Well,
11: just tell me, Jacob, my boy, what wage you want, and I shall pay it gladly.
9: You are the father of my wives, and I would like to work for you for nothing, but I must provide for my family.
11: I understand, Jacob. Just name your wage, I'll give it to you.
9: Well, when I came here, you had only a few sheep and cattle. Now you have great herds and flocks. The Lord...
11: Yes, I know. Just tell me the wage you want.
9: Give me a few of your cattle and sheep.
11: How many, Jacob?
9: Well, if you will today, let me have the spotted cattle in your herds and all the brown sheep, I will continue to serve you.
11: Are there many spotted cattle and brown sheep among my flocks and herds?
9: Very few, sir.
11: Oh, all right, Jacob, my son, it's a bargain. Oh, and Jacob, remember, your wages from now on will be only the spotted cattle and goats and the brown sheep.
9: Yes, and if any of the other kind are found in my flock, it can be counted as stealing.
11: But, Jacob, how can you afford to work for so little? You can't expect to get ahead very fast that way.
9: The Lord will bless me.
11: Oh, yes, yes. Yes, I see.
12: Father, did you say that Jacob could have the spotted cattle for wages?
11: Yes. Cheap wages, huh?
12: Cheap. I should say so. We'll get rich. Father, Jacob is taking hundreds of newborn calves and lambs.
11: Taking them? You mean for his own?
12: Yes.
11: Oh, you're mistaken, son. He's supposed to take only the spotted cattle and brown sheep.
12: And that's what he's doing, Father, but there are hundreds of them, literally hundreds.
11: Impossible. Why, nature takes care of the... maybe he painted them.
12: No, Father, I thought of that and examined them.
11: There must be some sort of trick. Nature just doesn't suddenly change its course. It just isn't possible.
12: It's just like I've been telling you all along, Father. Jacob's a slick operator. He can't be trusted.
11: Well, son, we'll beat Jacob at his own game. How he causes the cattle to produce spotted calves and the sheep to have brown lambs, I don't know, but we'll change his wages again. This time, he'll get only the Ring Street cattle. The rest will be mine.
12: What are you doing, Jacob?
9: Taking the lambs that belong to me.
12: Your father said you were to have the ring-streaked lambs, not the brown ones.
9: Oh, that was last year, remember? This year he's changed it to the brown ones again.
12: I think you're cheating, Jacob. And besides, how come there are so many brown ones? There never have been before.
9: There's only one way to account for that. God is blessing me.
12: Blessing? I don't believe it.
11: I haven't the slightest idea how he does it, son. But somehow, Jacob causes the cattle to be speckled or brown or whatever he wants them to be. And he's getting richer and richer, and we're getting poorer and poorer.
12: I don't know what we can do about it, do you?
11: We'll just keep on changing his wages. In time, we're bound to win. His luck can't last forever.
12: It didn't do any good, Father. When you changed Jacob's wages, giving him only the speckled and spotted cattle, then most of them began bearing the same. And I've noticed something else, too, Father. Jacob's cattle seem to be healthy and strong. Ours, weak and sickly.
11: Just luck, I suppose.
12: Luck? At first I thought so, too, but now I doubt it. I'm beginning to think that Jacob's God is blessing him. You have changed your business agreement with Jacob 10 times, but in every instance he came out way ahead and we, by far, the losers. His God must be blessing him, Father. There can't be any other explanation.
11: Why, son, I didn't realize you had such deep belief and feeling for God.
12: I don't. I believe in wealth and power.
11: Then you must respect Jacob. He has some sort of power. He must have.
12: I hate Jacob. He is taking away all that was ours, Father. Our sheep, goats, cattle, everything. He has even stolen away our glory. People used to look up to us as influential, wealthy. But now it's Jacob, Jacob, Jacob. I hate him.
7: During the years of wrangling over Jacob's wages, something else of importance is happening in his household. Jacob has 2 wives, Rachel and Leah, both daughters of Laban. Because of Jacob's greater love for Rachel, Leah is often moved to feelings of jealousy and envy. At times, there are scenes of rivalry between the sister wives.
10: My sister crying. My sister Leah shedding tears. Crocodile tears.
13: You hate me, don't you?
10: Hate you? Oh, Leah, how could I? You're my sister. A cheating, lying sister.
13: And you even caused Jacob to resent me.
10: He's your own darling husband. Why would he resent you, sister dear? Well, I'll tell you why, Leah. Because you and Father tricked him into marrying you on the night of my wedding. I hope the day comes when he learns to hate you. And don't forget this, sister dear. Jacob loves me. I'm his true wife, his one and only love. How do you like that? Weep, my dear sister. I hope your heart is broken. Goodbye, dear sister.
13: Oh, God in heaven, hear my plea. Ease the hurt in my heart. Grant me love and comfort. Make me able to bear my grief. Thank you, O God, for a son. Now Jacob will respect me and perhaps even love me. Rachel will be revenged for her hatred. His name, O God, shall be Reuben, for surely thou hast looked upon my affliction. Thank thee, O God, for still another son, and because thou hast heard that I was hated, this son shall be named Simeon.
7: In time, 2 more sons were born to Leah, whom she named Levi and Judah.
13: I have given Jacob 4 sons, Rachel, my sister. How many have you given him? None. None at all. Jealous of me, Rachel? Ah, oh, envious, aren't you? And rightly so. Jacob will love me now, not you.
7: And God remembered Rachel and blessed her with a son. And he was called Joseph. After Joseph was born, Jacob realized that Laban's countenance toward him was changed to envy and hatred. Yet he continued to work for Laban another 6 years. Then one day, Jacob called Leah and Rachel to the field where he was tending his flock.
14: I sent for you, Leah and Rachel, because
7: We have a decision to make, a very important decision. Your father is not friendly toward me as he has been, and I needn't remind either of you that God has been with me, and that I've served your father for these 20 years with all my strength and energies.
13: Yes, you have, Jacob.
10: You've served him faithfully, Jacob.
7: Both of you also know that your father has deceived me and changed...
13: I'm sorry about that, Jacob. I'm terribly sorry for my part in tricking you into marrying me, and I...
7: Oh, that isn't what I have reference to, Leah. Your father has deceived me in other matters, particularly about wages. 10 times he has changed my wages, but God was with me. He did not let your father hurt me.
10: Yes, Jacob. God has very definitely protected and blessed you. But why is it that you called us here?
7: We're going to leave.
13: Leave?
10: Going to leave?
7: In a dream, the angel told me to leave. He said, "Arise, Jacob, get thee out from this land and return unto the land of thy kindred." And I called both of you here to talk it over. Now, what do you think?
13: I think that we should go. There's nothing left here for us. Father has already gotten more than the dowry.
10: God has already given us all that Father had. Like Leah said, there's nothing left here for us. So let's go.
7: We will go. But we must not let your father know, or he would stop us.
10: How can we keep him from knowing?
7: We'll wait until he's away. Then quickly we'll gather together all that we have and steal away unaware.
10: Father's going away tomorrow, Jacob, to shear the sheep.
7: How long will he be gone?
10: Oh, 3 or 4 days.
7: Well, then pass the word along to Leah and the others. We'll begin packing as soon as he leaves. I didn't realize until we gotten them all together that we had so many cattle and sheep and things.
10: Rich?
7: I suppose so, by the world's standard.
10: What other standard is there, Jacob?
7: God's standard. If we would just stop and meditate, we would realize...
14: Father! That everything's ready.
7: Oh, thank you, Reuben. Tell the herdsmen and shepherds to start out. The cattle and sheep go first.
14: Yes, sir.
7: And you women folk, get on your camels.
10: All right.
7: Joseph.
10: Time now to get on.
7: Joseph.
10: Come on,
7: I'll help you on the camel.
13: Can I ride with you, Father?
7: We'll see. Later, perhaps. Right now, I have to see that everyone is ready. There you are. Joseph, my son, hang on tight when we get started.
13: All right, Father.
7: Reuben, get them going.
14: Come on, get up there. Hey. Come on.
15: And it came to pass that Jacob fled from Laban and crossed over the river and set his face toward Mount Gilead. And behold, it was told Laban on the third day that Jacob was fled.
16: Master Laban, Jacob is gone. Jacob is gone. He's taken.
17: Jacob, how many times have I told you not to... Jacob, what?
16: Jacob's gone, Master Laban.
17: Gone where?
16: He's gone away, Master. He's fled.
17: What are you talking about?
16: Jacob, Master Laban, he's taken wives, children, servants. They're all gone. And, Master, they took everything with him. Sheep, cattle, goats, camels, everything.
17: Jacob's gone? Taken my daughters and my grandchildren and all the cattle he got from me? Why, that sneaking son-in-law of mine,
18: What's wrong, Father?
17: I'll get him if it's the last... Sib here just tells me that Jacob's gone, moved out on us. And he's taken everything, son, and all his possessions.
18: Gone? But where could Jacob go?
17: Oh, probably back to his old home in Canaan.
18: Canaan? But, Father, Jacob can't do that to you. Certainly you're not going to let him get away with stealing everything you have.
17: Son, instruct the herdsmen to carry on with the shearing. And we'll go home and make preparations to go after Jacob at the very early... Son, before we do anything, we're going to seek blessings from the gods. Now come along, we'll go to the shrine.
18: Oh,
17: that's strange. Oh, dear. Where are the Mother Goddess and the Teraphim?
19: The idols? Well, aren't they in the shrine, Laban, like they always are?
17: No, they're not. They're gone.
19: Gone? Both the Mother Goddess and the Teraphim?
17: They're not here. Someone must have taken them.
19: But who would take them?
17: I'll find them. I want to seek the blessing of the gods before I go after Jacob to bring him back.
18: Father.
17: Yes, yes, son.
18: I know where your idols are.
17: Well, tell me.
18: Jacob stole them.
17: Jacob stole them? The idols? People don't steal gods.
18: Jacob doesn't believe those idols are gods. He thinks of them merely as objects of stone set with precious jewels.
17: But even he wouldn't steal idols, not Jacob.
18: Oh, he wouldn't. Father, have you forgotten that for 20 years Jacob's been stealing from you? Your daughters, your cattle, sheep, camels. For 20 years he's been secretly...
17: And now he's stolen my valuable idols. I'll get them back. Son, gather the men together, arm them with weapons. Immediately.
10: Laban, what are you going to do?
17: Get my idols back. Jacob has been honest to my face, but cheating me behind my back. And he's been getting by with it. But no longer. He'll pay. Son, arm those men and get ready to march after Jacob at once.
18: Oh, yes, Father. Oh,
17: I've been too good to Jacob. Too good. I'll get my cattle and sheep and idols back. And Jacob, too. Even if it takes force of battle.
15: On the seventh day of travel, Jacob and his company reached Mount Gilead and camped by a flowing stream.
16: Well, Rachel, what do you think of this country? It's on the border of Canaan itself.
10: It's very pretty, Jacob.
16: Think you'll like Canaan?
10: Oh, I know I will. Wherever you are, Jacob, there I'll
18: be. Father! Father! Grandpa Laban is camped on the other side of the mountain.
16: Oh, he's caught up with us faster than I thought he would.
18: And he has an army of well-armed men with him, Father.
16: Rachel, Leah, you and the children go to your tents immediately and stay there, out of sight. There's no telling what Laban and his men are up to.
13: Yes, Jacob.
16: Go at once.
18: Should I round up the men, Father, and arm them?
16: No. No, son, there are too few of us to fight Laban. Just circulate among the servants and tell them to be calm. Act as if nothing were wrong.
18: All right, Father.
10: Bilhah.
13: Yes, Mistress Rachel.
10: Take the children to their sleeping tent. Have Zilpah put them to bed. You come right back here.
13: Yes, Mistress Rachel. Come, children, bedtime. Rachel, you look ill. Something wrong?
10: No.
13: What is it?
10: Nothing, I tell you.
13: I haven't seen you so touchy in years. You and Jacob had a quarrel.
10: If you can't leave me alone, Leah, you'd better go to your own tent.
13: A good idea. Bilhah, take care of Rachel. There's something terribly wrong with her. Yes, Mistress Leah. I'm back, Mistress.
10: Close the tent flap.
13: Yes, Mistress Rachel.
10: Is Father in camp yet?
13: Yes.
10: He has armed men with him?
13: Yes, Mistress Rachel, many of them.
10: Go quickly, Bilhah. Try to find out what Father wants, and report to me as soon as you find out anything.
13: Yes, Mistress Rachel. Father is angry, Mistress Rachel.
10: What about?
13: For leaving Haran without letting him bid goodbye to his daughters and grandchildren.
10: Oh, is that all?
13: No, Mistress Rachel. Your father is also angry, very angry about his idols.
10: His idols?
13: Yes, Mistress Rachel. Someone has stolen them. He thinks Jacob did.
10: Steal idols? Why, that's nonsense, Bilhah. Who'd steal idols?
13: Nevertheless, Mistress Rachel, your father is very angry, and he's going to search this camp from beginning to end. And then Master Jacob became angry with your father for accusing him of taking the idols. He told your father if he found anyone in our camp who had taken them, that person should be killed.
10: Kill the one who stole the idols?
13: That's the agreement Jacob made with your father. He was so certain no one had stolen his idols.
10: No one here would steal Father's idols. Anyway, Father wouldn't search my tent. I mean, after all, I'm his daughter. He knows I wouldn't steal his idols.
13: Master Laban is going to search every tent, Mistress Rachel.
10: But he can't search mine. I'm his daughter, and when's Father going to search the tents?
13: He's already started the search, Mistress Rachel.
10: Quick, fasten the tent flap.
13: Yes, Mistress Rachel.
10: Bilhah, what am I going to do? Oh, I don't want Father to search my tent. It'd be a disgrace. After all, I am Jacob's wife and his daughter. I don't see why I... Oh, Bilhah, what am I to do?
13: Just calm yourself, Mistress. You have nothing to fear. You don't have Master Laban's idols.
10: Oh, Bilhah, I do have Father's idols. I took them. Father will be furious, and you know Jacob. He's so honest he might keep his word even to having me killed if the idols are found in my possession.
13: Get rid of them, Mistress Rachel.
10: Yes, yes, but how? Where?
13: First, I'd better peek out the flap and see if they are coming this direction.
10: Do you see them, Bilhah?
13: Yes, Mistress Rachel. Master Laban and your husband are coming straight for this tent.
10: So quickly. We'll find the idols, and that'll be the end of me. Maybe Jacob will... Wait. Wait a minute. I have an idea. I think I know how to handle Father. He won't find the idols.
13: You know your father, Mistress Rachel. He'll look everywhere.
10: He won't find the idols, Bill.
13: He will if they're here in the tent.
10: They're here.
17: Now, whose tent is this?
20: Rachel's. But surely you won't search your own daughter's tent and belongings.
17: I trust no one. Rachel! It's your father.
10: Come in, Father.
17: Hello, Rachel.
10: Father, welcome to our camp.
17: I didn't come on a visit. I'm looking for my images. Have you seen them?
10: Your images, Father?
17: Someone stole them.
10: Oh, Father, surely you don't suspect any of us.
17: I most certainly do. And I'm going to search every inch of this camp until I find them.
10: Oh, go right ahead, Father, if you don't trust me.
17: I trust no one.
10: Judging others by yourself, is that it, Father?
17: Get up from that camel's saddle you're sitting on. I'll begin searching the compartments.
10: Oh, Father, must you begin here? I'm so weary from traveling, I just sat down.
20: Rachel, get up so your father can thoroughly search this tent, including that saddle.
10: But Jacob, dear, I'm tired and I'd like to rest a while.
20: Rachel, get up. Get up at once.
17: Now see here, Jacob, that's my daughter you're talking to.
20: And she is my wife. Rachel, get up.
17: Daughter, stay right where you are. I'm conducting this search and I'll conduct it without any help from Jacob.
15: Laban finished searching Rachel's tent, all except the camel's saddle upon which Rachel was resting. Then, having finished searching all the other tents in camp, he came back to Rachel's tent and apologized.
17: I'm convinced you didn't take my images, and I apologize.
10: Thank you, Father.
20: Apologize? For 20 long years I worked for you and dealt honestly with you. And suddenly you think I'm a thief.
17: Well, I apologized.
20: And you apologize. You should get down on your knees and beg forgiveness.
17: Well, I guess I have been a little hasty, and I do beg you to forgive me.
10: Gladly,
20: well,
10: Father.
20: Well, then we do forgive you, Father Laban.
17: I want to say something to all of you. Are my two daughters and all my grandchildren present?
13: We're all here, Father.
17: My children and my grandchildren. I have been a very selfish and ungrateful man. I can see that now. But I want to change. I want to take this opportunity to wish all of you a successful trip to Canaan and a long and happy life.
15: To forever preserve the location of this wonderful experience, Laban and Jacob erected a huge monument of stones.
17: This monument we have just erected, it shall forever be a witness to our friendship. And Jacob, my son, may the Lord watch between me and thee while we are absent one from the other.
15: Early the next morning, Laban and his men took leave and started back for Mesopotamia.
19: Goodbye, Father.
17: Goodbye, my children.
19: Goodbye.
15: Holy Scripture reads, "And Laban departed and returned unto his place." With this brief comment, all biblical reference of Laban ceases. Never again does Holy Scripture make mention of the dwellers in the land of Mesopotamia. They are forever lost to us. Soon after this, Jacob and his family, with their many servants and herds of cattle and sheep, break camp and continue on their way towards the land of Canaan.
21: Designing computers, scientists are taking lessons from the creator of the human brain on today's Creation Moment. And now, here's our Creation Moments host, Ian Taylor.
22: The human brain is like a network in which each brain cell is connected to thousands of other brain cells. Scientists have long suspected that this unique design helps give the human brain its intellectual power. However, the brain is so complex that our most sophisticated mathematics are insufficient to cope with it. As a result, scientists are left with only trial and error as they try to study it in an effort to improve computers. The next new step forward was made recently when scientists designed an effective computer neural network chip. The silicon neural network crudely mimics the brain's neural network. The man-made networks are designed to learn all by themselves. Scientists wired a number of networks together and gave them a memory of the characteristics of three-dimensional images. They then exposed the neural network to images it had never seen before to see if it could compare the new images with its memory and tell whether the new images were three-dimensional. Scientists report that while it took the network a long time, it eventually learned to judge depth, even if it only saw part of an image. Scientists admit that they are working from the brain's design to learn how to make better computers. As one of the scientists working on the project said, they are doing reverse engineering. They are starting with the genius of our creator who made the human brain to learn how thinking and learning take place.
21: 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And be sure to join us next time for another Creation Moment, proclaiming evidence of God's truth.
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3: Thank you for joining us today. We've come to the end of another week. And today, Pastor Clarence Sexton from the Temple Baptist Church and Crown College in Knoxville, Tennessee, continues his Bible message from the greatest stories ever told, the parables of Jesus on the sheep and the goats. Please listen carefully. We're praying that God would speak to your heart.

In my early teens, I got away from the Lord, brought reproach to the name of Christ. No one would have thought I was a Christian. Just for a few months in my life, did things I should not have done, broke my mother's heart. What it took me just a few weeks and months to do, it took me years to overcome. Years to overcome. I had made a great, huge hole. Thank God for peace. I had great bitterness, but He in love to my soul has delivered me from that pit of corruption. Amen. Cast all my sins behind His back. I thank God for that. Amen. He's a wonderful Savior. He forgives and forgets. He forgives and forgets. And He always remembers to forget. They're gone. Thank God they're gone. I don't have to face those sins ever again. Ever again. Amen. They're forgiven under the blood of Jesus. I thank God for that. Amen. Dear friends, as we look at this particular passage, as it relates to the tribulation period, as they give testimony in that awful crisis time in human history when the Bible says there's never been anything like it before or ever shall be anything like it ever again. But they live for Jesus. They know Him and they live for Him. And their living for Him proves they know Him. God help us in this weak, watered down age in which we live to have boldness for our Christ. Amen. Be a bold Christian. Don't be ashamed of Him. Don't be wishy-washy. Churches are becoming so worldly, it won't be long before you can't tell the difference between what's inside and what's outside. You know what's the truth. And these short-sighted leaders in some of these churches haven't thought about the next generation, what they're going to hand them. They're not going to hand them anything much different from the rock radio station. We all know it's true. Easiest thing in the world to do is just drift along with the crowd. We need to ask God for grace to go against the grain, to go upstream. Like the little girl standing beside her granddaddy's bed when he was in the hospital, very ill, she said, "Granddaddy, you're going to get better." He said, "Honey, you need to know it's always easier to get worse." And it is. Do you know it's easier for this church to get worse than it is to get better? It's easier to drift than it is to go against the stream. Every day we have to dedicate ourselves to doing what is right. Because what we sow today, we reap tomorrow. What we sow today, we reap in 100 tomorrows. The time of this judgment, at the conclusion of the tribulation period, the testimony of belief. You can prove you're a Christian by the way you live. The third thing I want you to see quickly is the tragedy of unbelief. There's nothing as tragic as unbelief. You take any part of it, and there's nothing as tragic as unbelief. You take any time of it, there's nothing as tragic as unbelief. I hear people say sometimes, if there were no heaven or no hell, it'd still be wonderful to be a Christian. Now, I believe that. Though I don't use that illustration because there's no sense in hypothetically saying if there were no heaven or no hell, because there is a heaven and there is a hell. But I love the point. The point is, it's still better to be a Christian here and now if there were no future in eternity. It's still better to raise your children by Christian principle if there were no heaven or no hell. The tragedy of unbelief. They lose now, though they think they win. They walk in darkness now, though they think it's light. The tragedy of unbelief. There's a difference between believers and unbelievers now in life. But the greatest difference between believers and unbelievers is not in life. It's in death and eternity. The Bible says, the king shall answer in verse 40. And said unto them, "Verily I say unto you, inasmuch as you have done unto one of the least of these my brethren, you have done it unto me." Then
shall he say also unto them on the left hand, depart from me, ye cursed, into everlasting fire. There's a real hell. Into everlasting fire prepared for the devil and his angels. People are going where the devil is supposed to go. And he will go. God help us. I repeat to you, if this is true, why don't we do more to win the lost? If we love Jesus like we say we love him, why don't we talk about him more than we do? I'll tell you, God is working on my heart. God is dealing with me. My priorities aren't what they ought to be. The use of my time testifies they're not what they ought to be. You look in your pocket if you can't find gospel tracts. Look, if you can't find them, go ahead, search. It's a testimony. We're not what we ought to be. There's a world without Christ headed to hell. The tragedy of unbelief. He says, for I was hungered and you gave me no meat. Verse 42. I was thirsty and you gave me no drink. I was a stranger and you took me not in. Naked and you clothed me not. Sick and in prison and you visited me not. Then shall they also answer him, saying, Lord, when saw we thee in hunger or thirst or a stranger or naked or sick or in prison, did not minister unto thee? Then shall he answer them, saying, verily I say unto you, inasmuch as ye did it not to one of the least of these, he did it not to me. In the tribulation period, they shall have opportunity to help, to minister to. It is not the helping and ministering to that gets them saved. It is the help and ministering to these persecuted ones that prove they are saved and believe in Christ and His great eternal cause. Because they don't, they give evidence that they're unbelievers. And the tragedy of unbelief, verse 46, and these shall go away into everlasting punishment, but the righteous into life eternal. Friends, that's tragic. There's nothing more tragic than dying and going to hell. Nothing. I think we ought to speak out against sin. I'm stirred up about the sinful condition of our day, about the immorality of our own nation. My heart hurts that a generation walks in darkness. We're living in a biblically illiterate world. That we stand and pledge allegiance to one nation under God when we know in this nation we're living in a post-Christian era. Like nations of decline in Europe that have gone through Christianity and beyond it into atheism, we have moved through Christianity in America to a post-Christian era. It's showing up everywhere that we do not have the right to claim to be a Christian nation. Bible-believing Christians are becoming more of a minority with every passing day. We can't hide our heads in the sand and just try to escape the reality of it. It's true. But what can we do? What can we do? I can't forget what my oldest son said to me when I got to preaching so much about the condition of our country, the condition of our people, the condition of our nation, condition of everything, and how awful it is. He said, well, now what can we do? People agree that it's bad. People agree that it's tragic. But what can we do? We can begin to view this nation as a ship sinking. This world as a ship sinking. We can hold back, perhaps, the ultimate for a little while, but the best thing we could do is try to get as many people in the lifeboats as we can. Amen. By that I mean
trying to get as many saved as we possibly can. Telling people about Jesus. I'm going to tell you about a promise I made. When I was 18 years old, I came forward in a church service. I heard a man say that D.L. Moody tried to witness to an unsaved person every day. I came forward in the service and I said, I want to do that. God help me do that. The Lord reminds me often of that commitment. He really does. And I wonder, the days I fail Him in keeping it, the days I don't give gospel literature or speak to an unsaved person, I wonder if I'm willing to judge myself to make whatever changes are necessary, or will I have to meet God at the judgment seat of Christ and have Him say to me, you forgot it, didn't you? You forgot the commitment you made to me, didn't you? The Lord's trying to deal in my life. He's trying to get my attention. I want to hand Him. I want to hand Him a blank page and say, Lord, just write on here what You want me to do. And I know some of the things going to be on that page. Coming to know Him, to love Him, to adore Him, to worship Him, to fellowship with Him, to walk with Him, to talk with Him. All that has to be at the top of the list. And if that's where it ought to be, you better believe on that list going to say it and to tell people about Him. And I want to ask many of you to say, Lord, help me while this time to be the witness I ought to be. God help us. Let's pray. May we?

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1: Wait until the end of Job's life before you make your judgment. But you know that's true about everybody. Before you judge somebody, let's wait till the end of their life. Before we condemn someone to death, let's let them finish living their life. There could be a great change coming. We just don't see it yet. We don't know. We don't know what God's doing. You know, if you start reading the book of Job, and at some point you can say, oh man, that's horrible, and close the book early and not realize at the end what God does for Job.
2: 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Be patient. To overcome life's challenges, we need patience. We hear of the patience of Job, and his life should encourage us not to quit, but to go all the way to the end.
1: So the first prophet that James, the pastor of the church in Jerusalem, is writing, and the first illustration or prophet he gives to them as an example is Job, and he talks about the patience of Job. Now, the secret of Job. And you read the book of Job, it is a book you got to be careful as you read the book of Job. You have to always pay attention to who's talking, who's doing the talking right now. There's a lot of wonderful sayings in Job, but they're not all accurate. You got to pay attention who's doing the talking. But the secret of Job is looking at his life from beginning to end. You have to look at the whole life of Job to understand Job. You can't just look at one part. You can't just look at the beginning. You can't just look at where everything fell apart and make a judgment there. You have to judge the whole life to understand Job. Right? When we talk about Job, it's the whole life. You can jump into his life at any point and try to make a judgment, but you'll be incorrect in your judgment until you read all the way to the end, and then it makes sense what happened to Job. In other words, wait until the end of Job's life before you make your judgment. But you know that's true about everybody. Before you judge somebody, let's wait till the end of their life. Before we condemn someone to death, let's let them finish living their life. There could be a great change coming. We just don't see it yet. We don't know. We don't know what God's doing. You know, if you start reading the book of Job, and at some point you can say, oh man, that's horrible, and close the book early and not realize at the end what God does for Job. You know, his friends came and prejudged him. But what you'll find is that if Job had quit before the end, he would have missed out on the happiness that came through enduring with patience. When we read Job, yes, he went through a whole lot of trouble. He lost his health. He lost his children. He even lost, you know, the faith of his wife in looking at, you know, is this worth it or not? Just curse God and die, Job. Just get it over with. Put yourself out of this misery. You know, not understanding what God was doing. Maybe herself even wondering, why is this happening to him? His friends, so-called, came and they started questioning, hey, Job, what'd you do wrong? This is something, you must have done something bad for all these bad things to happen to you. He didn't do anything bad. He wasn't being punished. But they didn't know that. They didn't know what God was doing. They had no idea. If you didn't have the first chapter of Job to read and know why it was happening, you would think the same thing. Man, he must have done something wrong for all these bad things to happen to him. If you didn't know about the conversation the devil had with God about Job and how God said, hey, have you considered my servant Job? God's the one who brought him up. It wasn't even the devil's idea. It was God's idea. Whew. But if you didn't know that, you'd say, oh man, Job must have been a bad guy. But if he had quit, he would have missed out on the joy and the happiness that came at the end. And that's why James says, hey, consider or you let Job be an example to you.
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0: Excuse me, Mr. Jenkins?
1: Yes, Bob?
0: This bonus you're asking me to give Larry is totally unfair.
1: How so?
0: Well, he worked with Kurt on that sale, and Kurt did 80% of the work. It's not right to give Larry 100% of the bonus.
2: In life, some things just don't seem fair.
1: Bob, I've made my decision.
0: But boss, Kurt worked nights and weekends for months. I've never seen anyone work harder. He deserves at least half the bonus.
2: Ever notice that what seems unfair at first seems fair with just a little more information?
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1: Give the bonus to Larry and tell Kurt he's lucky to have a job. Any more questions?
0: I'm good.
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1: I was just a teenager when I watched my father die of a massive heart attack. Seeing death traumatized me, and I went to our darkened church to sit and ponder this watershed event. My life didn't change, however. I still partied and drank to excess. In college, I majored in music, but my entire undergraduate career was marked by cheating, deceit, and crime. Once, I pretended my arm was broken to avoid an F for missing four classes, and many times I stole answers during history exams. I even sold marijuana, and I was a con artist besides being a heavy drinker. Although I made lots of money selling drugs after graduation, I took a teaching job in the fall. Then I went on the road with a rock band, and I awoke one morning in a jail cell for drunkenness. I decided to go on a program of self-improvement. I took another teaching job that fall, but within a month I came down with pneumonia. The school secretary sent a friend with groceries for me as I recuperated at home. I ended up dating and marrying the woman who brought the food. My bride took me to a Christian concert where the musician and singer told his story, much like mine. After that, my wife and I began reading books about Jesus. Then we attended church, and we talked with the pastor who led us both in a prayer of salvation. I'm Michael DiCirici. Jesus set me free of alcohol and drugs, and today I teach music in a Christian college. I give all the glory to Jesus who set me free, because if the Son therefore shall make you free, you shall be free indeed.
0: If you would like to be free from the weight of sin by accepting Jesus Christ as Lord and Savior, call 1-888-NEED-HIM right now. Free Indeed is a production of Pacific Garden Mission, Chicago, Illinois, 60605. 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
1: Did you know God is everywhere? God tells us He is eternal and inhabits or dwells in eternity. Now, I don't understand it all, but I do know God is everywhere at one time. Now, this is wonderful because you can pray anytime. I mean, you can talk to God all the time. This means you're never alone. God is everywhere or omnipresent. You see, I serve a great God, and He's everywhere at once.
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3: Greetings, folks, and thanks again for listening to our radio program. We're going to get right into our lesson today by asking you to turn to 2 Timothy chapter 2, 2 Timothy chapter 2, verse 15. The Bible says, "Study to show thyself approved unto God, a workman that needeth not to be ashamed, rightly dividing the word of truth." 2 Timothy is a great chapter in the Bible. It has a lot of commands, but perhaps none greater than this command to study and rightly divide the word of truth. So what I'm going to do today is begin a new series of studies, and we'll basically call it a crash course in rightly dividing the word of God. It is vitally important, if you want to understand your Bible, that you rightly divide the word of truth. Now, 2 Timothy is a great chapter. Chapter 2 has a lot of great commands in it. For example, in 2 Timothy chapter 2, verse 2, Paul says to Timothy, "The things that thou hast heard of me among many witnesses, the same commit thou to faithful men." Here is a command for Timothy and for us to commit what we have been taught to others. One of the reasons the church is in the shape that it's in, one of the reasons that so many professing Christians do not know their Bible, is we have failed to teach God's people the Word of God. We basically teach them how to be saved and go to church, and then that's about as far as it goes, unfortunately. And Paul tells Timothy, "I've taught you some things, and what I want you to do is take what I've taught you, teach it to others who will teach others," and that's the way it's supposed to work. It's called discipleship. And unfortunately, we've spent a lot of time trying to help people get saved, and then we basically put them on a pew, and that's the end of it. We must learn to commit to others what God has taught us. So we are to commit some things. Then in verse 3, we're to endure some things. Paul told Timothy, "Thou therefore endure hardness as a good soldier of Jesus Christ." If you're going to live for God, you're going to have to endure some things. The simple fact of the matter is, when I got saved, I thought that meant my troubles were over. Well, what I didn't know is my troubles were just beginning. When you take a stand for Jesus Christ, when you believe the Bible, when you try to tell people that there's only one way to heaven, when you try to tell God's people that they need to live holy, godly lives, the simple fact of the matter is you're going to have to endure some hardness. Paul told Timothy he'd have to endure some things. And then there's another command in this chapter. Look down at verse 7. "Consider what I say, and the Lord give thee understanding in all things." A lot of times we hear the Bible, we hear a sermon, we hear a Sunday school lesson, and then we go out to the restaurant, and then we go home and watch a ball game. The Bible says we need to consider what we've been taught. We need to meditate in these things. We need to think about these things. We need to ponder these things. One of the problems with modern day life is that we have so many activities going on, so much in our lives that rob us of the Word of God, that takes away what we've been taught. In other words, the riches and the cares and the pleasures of this life. We need to commit some things, we need to endure some things, and we need to consider, we need to think about what we've been taught. And then in verse 8, we're told to remember some things. And then beyond that, in verse 16, we're told to shun some things. It says, "Shun profane and vain babblings, for they will increase unto more ungodliness." We're to shun certain conversations and certain people. The Bible says in verse 19 that we're supposed to depart. Now, I'm trying to get to verse 15, And I want to talk about the fact that we're supposed to study. I want to talk about the fact that we must rightly divide the word of truth. But let's not forget that in the context, we're also to commit some things, endure some things, consider some things, remember some things, and shun some things, and depart from some things in verse 19. Depart from iniquity. Listen, one of the ways that you're going to be able to better understand your Bible is to clean up your life, get away from the things that will hinder you so that you can study. So you're to depart from some things. You're to purge some things in verse 21. In verse 22, you're told to flee also youthful lust, but follow righteousness. So we're to flee, we're to follow, and then in verse 23, we're to avoid some things. It says in verse 23, but foolish and unlearned questions avoid. Walk away from them. Don't get caught up in those things. And so I want to try to help you rightly divide the Word of God. I want to spend some time, I don't know if it'll be days or weeks, on this verse, 2 Timothy 2:15. But I think what happens with us many times is we find a great verse in the Bible, and all too often we go to seed on a verse and forget the context and forget what's around it. For example, everybody can probably tell you what John 3:16 says. I'm not for sure how many people can tell you what John 3:14 and 15 says, or verse 17. And it's sort of like Psalm 23, but we don't know what Psalm 22 or Psalm 24 is about. There's these great places in the Bible, and we tend to focus on them and forget what's around them. So in 2 Timothy chapter 2, the commands are to commit, to endure, to consider, to remember, to shun, to depart, to purge, to flee, to follow, and to avoid. But in verse 15, perhaps no greater command in all of the New Testament than to study to show thyself approved unto God, a workman that needeth not to be ashamed, rightly dividing the word of truth. And so if we're going to understand the Bible, we're going to have to study, and then we're going to have to work. It says, study to show thyself approved unto God, a workman. Now, I'll just tell you right now, the reason so many people do not understand the Bible and they quote verses out of context and they try to force passages on somebody that it doesn't belong to, and the simple reason is they don't study. We have to study and we have to work. It is work to study your Bible. It takes time. It takes energy. It takes effort. It takes focus. It takes years, if you will. Listen, I went to a Bible college for 4 years. After I went to that college for 4 years, I went to a seminary for 3 years. And 7 years after going to college and seminary, I still knew after 7 years of getting a degree in theology that I really did not know my Bible. I was still, as far as I'm concerned, a Bible illiterate. And that 7 years of going to school, being taught by great men and great scholars, and still did not really understand the Bible. Now, we'll never fully understand it. But what I'm saying to you is, don't think because you heard Grandpa preach a great sermon. Don't think because you've read your Bible one time. Don't think because you've read the Gospels one time. Don't think because you've read the book of John one time, or the book of Revelation one time, or the book of Daniel one time. Don't think that means you know your Bible. The man that I probably learned more from than anybody else had read his Bible through, excuse me, over 200 times. And I'm telling you that you never really arrive when it comes to this thing of Bible knowledge, but you're not going to understand it at all just by reading bits and pieces and reading 5 minutes a day. It takes a lot of work. The Bible says, study to show thyself approved unto God, a workman that needeth not to be ashamed. And then the key to understanding the Bible, rightly dividing the word of truth. So let me give you a personal testimony. After I got saved, I'd been going to a lot of different churches. Now, my father passed away when I was 8 years old, and he left my mom with 10 children. So here's my mom with 10 children. Where do we go to church? Well, I can tell you where I went to church. Wherever somebody picked me up and took me. And so over a period of, let's say, 10 years, from age 8 to 18, I went to the Church of God, the Church of Christ, the Baptist Church, the Methodist Church, and the Presbyterian Church. Some of those, obviously, I went to more than others. I went to the Church of God for about 2 years, Church of Christ for about 2 years, Baptist Church for about 2 years, and those other churches were intermingled during that time. And why do I tell you this? Well, I was confused. I was very confused because, quite simply, those churches clearly do not teach the same thing. Now, I'm not here to tell you what the Baptists say or the Methodists say or the Church of God says or the Church of Christ says. I'm here to tell you what God says. I'm here to tell you what the Word of God says. It doesn't matter what denomination I go to or what that denomination teaches. All that really matters is what does God say. So I got saved when I was 18. I had all that background. I really didn't really get entrenched in any one denomination, but I had all that background. And then I've got family. Some of them are Church of Christ. Some of them are Baptist. Some of them are Church of God. Some of them are Methodist. Some of them are Episcopalian. I've got 9 brothers and sisters. And so I've got these different influences, if you will, in my life. And I got saved, and a preacher told me, now you need to read your Bible. So I started reading through my Bible. The night I got saved, I read the Gospel of John. And he said, continue to read the Gospel of John. So I did. After I read it a couple of times, he said, okay, start reading in Genesis and read through your Bible. So I started reading through my Bible. And here's what happened to me. I come to a passage, for example, let's talk about it. Here's what happened to me. I come to a passage in Acts chapter 2. And remember, I'd been in these different churches growing up. And now I'm reading through my Bible. And I come to Acts chapter 2, verse 38, where Peter says, repent and be baptized, every one of you, in the name of Jesus Christ, for the remission of sins, and ye shall receive the gift of the Holy Ghost. So he says, repent and be baptized. Well, then I come to Acts chapter 16, verse 31. Acts chapter 16, verse 31. Here's a Philippian jailer. He asked Paul, what must I do to be saved? And Paul says, believe on the Lord Jesus Christ, and thou shalt be saved. He doesn't tell him to be baptized. He said, believe on the Lord Jesus Christ, and thou shalt be saved. And then I come to Romans chapter 10. I've got Acts 2:38. I've got Acts 16:31. I've got Romans chapter 10, verse 9, that if thou shalt confess with thy mouth the Lord Jesus, and shalt believe in thine heart that God hath raised him from the dead, thou shalt be saved. There's no baptism in all of Romans chapter 10. There's no water baptism mentioned in Romans chapter 10. And so I'm reading my Bible, and it says in Acts 2:38, Peter tells them, repent and be baptized. Acts 16, Paul told a jailer, believe on the Lord Jesus Christ and thou shalt be saved. Romans chapter 10, verse 9, confess with your mouth, believe in your heart, and you'll be saved. And so I'm saying, now wait a minute. Do I have to be baptized or do I not have to be baptized? So I keep reading my Bible. Then I come to a place in Hebrews 6 where it talks about if you commit certain sins that you cannot be renewed again to repentance. And then I come to Ephesians 1:13 and it says I'm sealed with the Holy Spirit. That I'm sealed like in Ephesians chapter 4, verse 30. And the implication is that I'm sealed, but in the passage in Hebrews 6, I'm thinking, wait a minute, that doesn't sound like I'm sealed. Then I come to a place like Romans chapter 4. I'm trying to show you some of the passages that caused me to think. Now, I was wrong, but I began to think that there were contradictions in the Bible. For example, in Romans chapter 4, the Bible is abundantly clear that we are justified by faith. And then you come to Romans chapter 5, verse 1, and it says, therefore, being justified by faith, we have peace with God through our Lord Jesus Christ. Now get that. Romans 5, 1, therefore, being justified by faith. I can understand that. That's what I believed. I'd gotten saved. The Bible says in Ephesians 2, 8, for by grace are you saved through faith, and that not of yourselves. It is the gift of God, not of works, lest any man should boast. So I believed it was by faith. And then I come to James chapter 2. And in James chapter 2 and in verse 21, I read this verse. And it confused me. It says, was not Abraham our father justified by works when he had offered Isaac his son upon the altar? All of a sudden, I'm reading where one passage says it's by faith and another passage says it's by works. And I got confused. Then I come to Song of Solomon, chapter 5, verse 11. I'm reading about Jesus Christ, and he has black hair. I come to Revelation 1:14. I'm reading about Jesus Christ, excuse me, and he has white hair. And so, again, I'm saying, whoa, what's going on here? And I'm reading these passages in the Bible, and I'm confused. I'm confused because it seems like there are contradictions. What's the problem? The problem is I do not know how to rightly divide the Word of God. 2 Timothy 2:15, study to show thyself approved unto God, a workman that needeth not to be ashamed, rightly dividing the word of truth. And so I'm getting confused. I'm seeing what I'm calling contradictions in the Bible, and there are no contradictions in the Bible. Now before I wrap up this lesson, let me be very, very clear. There are no contradictions in the Bible, but when I first got saved, I thought there were contradictions because I was not rightly dividing the word of truth. So what I want to try to help you with in this series of studies is how to rightly divide the word of God so that you can explain every passage in the Bible, certainly you will know there are no contradictions, and you will learn how to rightly divide the Word of God and better understand the Bible as you do so. So I appreciate you listening. I hope you'll listen again next time, and may the Lord bless you as you serve Him.
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0: God has promised He will never leave us nor forsake us. In Christ, God revealed His faithfulness to us from the beginning of time. In Genesis, Jesus is the ram at Abraham's altar. In Exodus, He's the Passover lamb. In Leviticus, He's the high priest. In Numbers, He's a cloud by day and pillar of fire by night. In Deuteronomy, He's the city of our refuge. In Joshua, He's the scarlet thread out Rahab's window. In Judges, He is our judge. In Ruth, He's our kinsman redeemer. In 1 and 2 Samuel, He's the trusted prophet. And in Kings and Chronicles, He's our reigning king. In Ezra, He is the faithful scribe. In Nehemiah, He's the rebuilder of everything that is broken. And in Esther, He is the Mordecai, sitting faithful at the gate.
1: In Job, He is our redeemer that ever liveth. In Psalms, He is my shepherd, and I shall not want. In Proverbs and Ecclesiastes, He's our wisdom. And in the Song of Solomon, He's the beautiful bridegroom. In Isaiah, He's the suffering servant. In Jeremiah and Lamentations, it is Jesus that is the weeping prophet. In Ezekiel, He's the wonderful four-faced man. And in Daniel, He is the fourth man in the midst of a fiery furnace.
2: In Hosea, He is my love that is forever faithful. In Joel, He baptizes us with the Holy Spirit. In Amos, He's our burden bearer. In Obadiah, our Savior. And in Jonah, He is the great foreign missionary that takes the word of God into all the world.
3: You go on, and you see in Micah that He is the messenger with beautiful feet. In Nahum, He is the avenger. In Habakkuk, He is the watchman that is ever praying for revival. In Zephaniah, He is the Lord, mighty to save. In Haggai, He is the restorer of our lost heritage. In Zechariah, He is our fountain. And in Malachi, He is the Son of righteousness with healing in His wings.
1: In Matthew, Thou art the Christ, the Son of the living God. In Mark, He's the miracle worker. In Luke, He's the Son of Man. And in John, He is the door by which every one of us must enter.
3: In Acts, He is the shining light that appears to Saul on the road to Damascus. In Romans, He is our justifier. In 1 Corinthians, our resurrection. In 2 Corinthians, our sin bearer. In Galatians, He redeems us from the law. In Ephesians, He is our unsearchable riches. In Philippians, He supplies our every need.
2: And in Colossians, He's the fullness of the Godhead bodily. In 1 and 2 Thessalonians, He's our soon coming King. In 1 and 2 Timothy, He's the mediator between God and man. In Titus, He's our blessed hope. In Philemon, He's a friend that sticks closer than a brother. And in Hebrews, He's the blood of the everlasting covenant.
0: In James, it is the Lord that heals the sick. In 1 and 2 Peter, He is the chief shepherd. In 1, 2, and 3 John, it is Jesus who has the tenderness of love. In Jude, He is the Lord, coming with 10,000 saints. And in Revelation, lift up your eyes, church, for your redemption draweth nigh.
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1: Did you know that going to church is very important? God commands us in the Bible to go to church. Now, when you come to church, you need to bring four things. You need to bring money for Jesus, a visitor, yourself, and your Bible. Now, say it with me. Here we go. Ready? You need to bring money for Jesus, a visitor, yourself, and your Bible.
2: Proverbs 13:3. He that keepeth his mouth keepeth his life, but he that openeth wide his lips shall have destruction. Man alive, that verse doesn't need any elaboration, does it? Listen to it again. He that keepeth his mouth keepeth his life, but he that openeth wide his lips shall have destruction. Restraining your mouth protects your life, whereas talking too much is destructive. He that keepeth his mouth keepeth his life, but he that openeth wide his lips shall have destruction. Just a reminder, something to think about.

0: Who is Jesus Christ? Christ is the light of the world. John chapter 8, verse 12 tells us, "Then spake Jesus again unto them, saying, I am the light of the world. He that followeth me shall not walk in darkness, but shall have the light of life." Have you ever known a blind person? They may have eyes, but they cannot see with them. They may be in the light, but their world is still darkness. They must depend on others often to help lead them about. They cannot get along as well as those who can see, who enjoy the light. Jesus said that he is the light of the world. Those who are following him get to walk in that light and do not have to walk in darkness. He opens our eyes so that we can see what is hidden to others. We don't have to stumble as those who walk about in the night. It is always day for us. Interesting how that God in the beginning, before he made anything else, said, "Let there be light." He made a light to rule the day, and he made a light to rule the night. And one day when we are in heaven, there will be no sun or moon. Jesus will be the light of heaven. My friend, we don't have to walk in darkness when we have Jesus. He illuminates our path so that we can place our feet in sure places. Walk in his light today. Follow him.
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0: Back to Genesis with Dr. John Morris, president of the Institute for Creation Research. Dr. Morris, is there such a thing as simple life?
1: No, Chris, there's no such thing as simple life. If it's living, it's complex. There are certain forms of life which are less complex than others, but even the least complex of all is more complex than a supercomputer. There's been a great deal of effort recently to come up with the minimum life theoretically possible. But the more they study, the more they discover that have to go in, and the minimum life is getting more and more complex. Especially the genes. Not just the genes at work, but backup genes too. There are functioning genes and reproductive genes. Life is more complex than we can even dream. The creationist doesn't have to dream. He knows. God the Creator has created things with unimaginable complexity and precision, just like it says back in Genesis.
0: For free information on creation, visit us on the web at www.icr.org.

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1: God has a plan for your life. Romans 12, 1 and 2 says, I beseech you therefore, brethren, by the mercies of God, that ye present your bodies a living sacrifice, holy, acceptable unto God, which is your reasonable service. And be not conformed to this world, but be ye transformed by the renewing of your mind, that ye may prove what is that good and acceptable and perfect will of God. God has a will or a wish for your life. God created you to do something that only you can do. The Bible says in Jeremiah 1:5, before I formed thee in the belly, I knew thee. And before thou camest forth out of the womb, I sanctified thee, and I ordained thee a prophet unto the nations. Now, before you were ever born, God had a plan for your life. You see, you're special to God. You're very special. What are you going to do with the life that God has given you? You were created for the Lord. There's something that only you can do. God created you with a plan in mind. You're very special to God. God has a plan for your life. Do you know for sure that if you died, you'd go to heaven? Are you 100% sure that if something were to happen to you, that you'd go to heaven? Did you know that God says that you can know? The Bible says that these things have I written unto you that believe on the name of the Son of God, that ye may know that ye have eternal life. God says you can actually know that when you die, you'll have eternal life. You don't have to wish or hope or guess or think. You can actually know for sure beyond a shadow of a doubt because of what the Word of God says. Now, there's four simple things it takes to go to heaven. God says the first thing you have to know is that we're all sinners. God says in Romans 3:10, as it is written, there's none righteous, no, not one. God says nobody's righteous or perfect or without sin. God says not one of us is that way. In other words, I'm no better than anybody else. God says in Romans 3:12 that they are all gone out of the way. They are together become unprofitable. There's none that doeth good, no, not one. God says nobody can do good even when you try. God says take the best person in the world that you would call good. They help the poor. They treat everybody nice. They pay their bills on time. They just like everybody and help everybody. And God says even they aren't good. God says there's none that doeth good, no, not one. So if I'm trying to be good enough to get to heaven, God says I can't. The Bible says in Romans 3:23, for all have sinned and come short of the glory of God. All of us have sinned. All of us have done wrong. All of us have broken God's laws. All of us have done things that we wish we wouldn't have done, that we hope nobody else finds out about. God says all of us have sinned. Okay? Now, I know I've told a lie before. Have you ever told a lie? Okay, I know I've been selfish before. Have you? Okay, I know I've disobeyed my parents before. Have you? You see, God says we've all sinned. All of us have broken God's laws. Okay, the Bible says, see, in Romans 5:12, wherefore as by one man sin entered into the world, and death by sin. And so death passed upon all men, for that all have sinned. God says, by one man, Adam, sin entered into the world. God told Adam, the day ye eat of the fruit of that tree, ye shall surely die. Now, when Adam bit into the fruit of that tree, did he drop dead or was he kicked out of the garden? He was kicked out of the garden, so where he died at was on the inside. And then he started dying physically. But you see, he passed on, Adam, passed on a natural tendency to all of us to do wrong. You see, nobody had to teach me how to be selfish. Nobody ever had to teach me how to hate. Why? Because when Adam sinned, he passed on a natural tendency to do wrong. All right? That's why the world's in the mess that it's in with the drinking and the drugs and the violence and the cussing and the pornography. I mean, we can just go on about all the world's problems. Why? Because when Adam sinned, he passed on a natural tendency to all of us to do wrong. We were born sinners. The Bible says sin entered into the world by one man and then death by sin and then death passed upon all of us because all have sinned. Now, the first thing you got to know is that you're a sinner. All right? The next thing is that there's a price on sin, and that price is hell. The Bible says in Romans 6:23, "For the wages of sin is death, but the gift of God is eternal life through Jesus Christ our Lord." The Bible says that the wages, or the payment, or what we owe God for our sin, or what we've done wrong, that's one bad thought, that's one cuss word, that's one disobedience, that's one selfishness, whatever that sin is, the payment of sin is death. Now, that death isn't talking about when you die and get buried 6 foot under. That death is talking about eternal separation from God in a burning, fiery hell. How do I know that? Because in Revelation 20:14-15, the Bible says death and hell were cast into the lake of fire. This, the lake of fire, is the second death. And whosoever was not found written in the book of life was cast into the lake of fire. God says that the wages of sin is death. What you owe God for your sin is eternal burning in hell. God says one day you're going to die. I'm more certain that I'm going to die than I am I'm going to live. Now, I hope I don't die, but God says, all right, it's appointed unto men once to die, and after this, the judgment. There's a fact. You're going to die. You just don't know when, where, or how, but you're going to die. And the Bible says after you die, there's a judgment. You're going to appear before a righteous, holy, just God, and God's going to say, here's a list of every sin, every thought, every deed, every motive, every word, everything you've ever done in your whole lifetime. And God says the only thing that'll pay for just one of those sins is death or eternal burning in hell. Now, if I sin 3 times a day, there's 365 days in a year, that's about 1,000 sins a year. That's just sinning 3 times a day. Now, that would mean if I am, let's say I'm 30 years old, that would mean if I died with my sins on my record, at 30 years old, that'd be 30,000 sins on my record. Now, how old are you? Well, let's say you're 20 or you're 15, that'd be 20,000 or 15,000 sins on your record. And God says the wages of sin is death. God's going to say, your God, a holy, righteous, just God, is going to say, you owe me for this disobedience, and what you owe me is eternal burning in hell. Give me what you owe me. And you would say, but God, I tried to live right, and I tried to go to church, and Lord, I wasn't perfect, and neither was anybody else. And Lord, I helped everybody I could, and I paid my bills on time. I tried to work hard, and Lord, I prayed, and Lord, you know I read my Bible, and Lord, I tried. And God says, I know that, but the wages of sin is death, not going to church. The wages of sin is death, not getting baptized. The wages of sin is death, not living a good life. You can do all the good things in the world, and that still won't pay for sin. There's only one thing that pays for sin, and God's going to say, give me what you owe me. And what you owe me is eternal burning in the lake of fire forever and ever. Now, based upon what I've showed you, where does God say you'd go if you were to die? Now, that's bad news, okay? God says that we're all sinners. God says that because we've sinned, we deserve to go to hell. But now here's the good news. Jesus paid that price. He was our substitute. The Bible says in Romans 5:8, "But God commendeth his love toward us, in that while we were yet sinners, Christ died for us." God said, I'm going to commend or prove, show you how much I love you. And God Almighty put on flesh like you and I put on clothing, and he was born of a virgin. And the Bible says Jesus never thought a dirty thought or looked at a dirty picture or said a dirty word or drank anything he wasn't supposed to drink or said anything he wasn't supposed to say or touched anything he wasn't supposed to touch. God says he was perfect. And the Bible says while we were yet sinners, while we were still cursing, while we were still using God's name in vain, while we were still rebelling against God, Christ died for us. Christ died for us. The wages of sin is death, eternal burning in hell. But Christ died or went to hell for us. Jesus Christ suffered the burning and screaming in hell that you deserve for all eternity when he died for you. That's why the Bible says in 2 Corinthians 5:21, "For he, God, hath made him, Jesus, to be sin for us, who knew no sin." The Bible says Jesus literally became your sin. He just didn't die for your sins. He became every sin you've ever committed. Think, okay, that's why the Bible says that they blindfolded him. They started punching him in the face, and then they took his beard and ripped it out of his face in handfuls. The Bible says they started spitting on him. And that wasn't man spitting on man. That was man spitting on God. And then the Bible says that they stripped him naked and laughed at him in front of the whole city. And he could have at any time said, enough, I don't deserve this. You don't treat me this way. I created you. But he didn't. The Bible said he was quiet, never spoke a word, like a lamb led to the slaughter. And the Bible says that they whipped him till you could see his insides. The Bible says that they then put a crown of thorns and beat it into his skull and nailed him to a cross. The Bible says he bled and he died for you because he loved you so much. While we were yet sinners, Christ died for us. And I'm going to make this personal. Christ died for you. He died in your place and became your sin and your filth and your disobedience. He died. He was buried in a tomb, and then 3 days later he rose again from the dead. Now he's alive up in heaven. And God says, yes, you're a sinner. God says, I know more about your sin than you do. God says, because there's a price on sin, that price is hell. And God says, I know about your sin. I know you're on your way to hell, but I died for you and I rose again. Now, that doesn't end it there. The last thing is Jesus will save you if you'll just put your trust in him. The Bible says in Romans 10, 9 through 10, that if thou shalt confess with thy mouth the Lord Jesus and shalt believe in thine heart that God hath raised him from the dead, thou shalt be saved. Romans 10, 13 says, for whosoever shall call upon the name of the Lord shall be saved, period. Now, a lot of churches will tell you a lot of things. They'll say, if you want to go to heaven, you got to go to their church. Or if you want to go to heaven, you got to pay money. If you want to go to heaven, you got to get baptized. Or if you want to go to heaven, you got to live a good life. And listen, I'm for living a good life. But none of those things, God says, will get a person out of hell and saved. Jesus said, whosoever shall call upon the name of the Lord shall be saved, period. All God says you have to do is ask Jesus to save you. Listen, this question is only asked one time in the Bible. Acts 16, 30 to 31 says, and brought them out and said, sirs, what must I do to be saved? That's the only time that question is ever asked in the Bible. And here's what God says. And they said, believe on the Lord Jesus Christ, and thou shalt be saved in thy house. Period. All Jesus says you have to do to be saved is ask Jesus to save you, because he's the one that died for you and shed his blood for you. The simplest verse I've ever read in the Bible is John 6:47. Verily, verily, I say unto you, he that believeth on me hath everlasting life, period. Jesus said, if you'll put your trust in him, stop depending upon your good works and trying to be good enough, and instead put your trust in what he did for you on the cross and his righteousness, the Bible says that you'll have everlasting life. You see, God says, John 3:16, for God so loved the world that he gave his only begotten Son, that whosoever believeth in him should not perish, but have everlasting life. You see, God gave. God wants to give you eternal life. And all you have to do to get eternal life is trust Jesus to take you to heaven. Now, some people teach that you have to live right or do something like that to go to heaven. But listen, works can't save. I want to read you a couple of verses. John 6, 28 to 29 says, then said they unto him, what shall we do that we might work the works of God? Jesus answered and said unto them, this is the work of God, that you believe on him whom he hath sent. The only thing you can do to get saved is put your faith in Jesus Christ because of what he did for you. That's what Jesus said. It's the only work or thing that you can do. Romans 3:28 says, therefore we conclude that a man is justified by faith without the deeds of the law. Romans 4:5 says, but to him that worketh not, but believeth on him that justifieth the ungodly, his faith is counted for righteousness. That means to him that doesn't do anything but believes on Jesus Christ, then by the Bible says that that justifies or makes that man just as if he'd never sinned, because his faith is counted for righteousness. Galatians 2:16 says, knowing that a man is not justified by the works of the law, but by the faith of Jesus Christ, even we have believed in Jesus Christ, that we might be justified by the faith of Christ, and not by the works of the law. For by the works of the law shall no flesh be justified. Galatians 2:21, God says, I do not frustrate the grace of God, for if righteousness come by the law, then Christ is dead in vain. In other words, if you could be good enough to get to heaven, going to church, reading your Bible, praying, getting baptized, helping everybody you can, paying your bills on time, treating everybody nice, helping the poor, feeding the sick, all that, God says, if you could do that, enough of that to get to heaven, then Jesus died in vain or for nothing. But because righteousness does not come by the law, salvation, or getting to heaven, you can't be good enough to get to heaven. That's why Jesus died for you. Works cannot save you. The Bible says in Ephesians 2:8 and 9, for by grace are ye saved through faith, and that not of yourselves, it is the gift of God, not of works, lest any man should boast. God plainly says that salvation does not come by works. Listen to this, Acts 13:39, and by him all that believe are justified from all things from which ye could not be justified by the law of Moses. God says the law, the Ten Commandments, obeying them couldn't save anybody and has never been able to save anyone. If you believe in Jesus Christ, then you're saved from all your sins. You're saved from hell. Acts 15:11 says, but we believe that through the grace of the Lord Jesus Christ, we shall be saved even as they. Who's they? The Old Testament people. God says if we put our trust in Jesus Christ, the grace of God is what saves us because we believed on Jesus. Okay, just like those in the Old Testament got saved. You see, the Bible says Jesus is the only way to heaven. John 14:6, Jesus saith unto him, I am the way, the truth, and the life. No man cometh unto the Father but by me. Acts 4:12 says, neither is there salvation in any other, for there's none other name under heaven given among men whereby we must be saved. Isaiah 12:2 says, behold, God is my salvation. I will trust and not be afraid, for the Lord Jehovah is my strength and my song. He also has become my salvation. Trusting Jesus, asking him to save you, receiving him as your Savior is what makes you one of God's children. John 1:11-13 says, he came unto his own, but his own received him not. But as many as received him, to them gave he power to become the sons of God, even to them that believe on his name, which were born not of blood, nor the will of the flesh, nor the will of man, but of God. 1 John 4:15 says, whosoever shall confess that Jesus is the Son of God, God dwelleth in him, and he in God. 1 John 5:1 says, whosoever believeth that Jesus is the Christ is born of God. And everyone that loveth him that begat loveth him also that is begotten of him. 1 John 5:4-5 says, but whatsoever is born of God overcometh the world. And this is the victory that overcometh the world, even our faith. Who is he that overcometh the world? But he that believeth that Jesus is the Son of God. You see, the Bible says once you're saved, God doesn't record any sins on your record. The Bible says in Psalm 32:1-2, blessed is he whose transgression is forgiven, whose sin is covered. Blessed is the man unto whom the Lord imputeth not iniquity. The word impute means to record. And then the Bible says, and in whose spirit there is no guile. It's talking about a saved man. Blessed is the man unto whom the Lord won't record any iniquity or sin. You see, that's in the Old Testament. In the New Testament, in Romans 4:6-8, God quotes that verse, and then watch what he says. The Bible says, even as David also describeth the blessedness of the man unto whom God imputeth righteousness without works. God records the righteousness that it takes for you to get to heaven without obedience. Well, then how does he impute it? When you put your trust in Jesus, God records the righteousness that it takes for you to get to heaven. Then the Bible says in Romans 4:7, saying, blessed are they whose iniquities are forgiven and whose sins are covered. Blessed is the man to whom the Lord will not impute sin, period. God says the Lord will not record or write down any sins under your name in heaven after you've trusted Jesus as your Savior. God takes all of your sins, puts them under Jesus' name, and then the Bible says God takes all of Jesus' righteousness and goodness and purity and puts it under your name. Romans 8:3-7 says, nay, in all these things we are more than conquerors through him that loved us. For I am persuaded that neither death, nor life, nor angels, nor principalities, nor powers, nor things present, nor things to come, nor height, nor depth, nor any other creature shall be able to separate us from the love of God, which is in Christ Jesus our Lord. God says, once you're saved, nothing can separate you from his love. You cannot unbecome one of God's children after you're saved. Jesus promises you everlasting life. I'm just going to read you a couple of verses, and listen to this. John 3:14-21 says, "And as Moses lifted up the serpent in the wilderness, even so must the Son of Man be lifted up, that whosoever believeth in him should not perish, but have eternal life. For God so loved the world that he gave his only begotten Son, that whosoever believeth in him should not perish, but have everlasting life. For God sent not his Son into the world to condemn the world, but that the world through him might be saved. He that believeth on him is not condemned, but he that believeth not is condemned already, because he hath not believed in the name of the only begotten Son of God. And this is the condemnation, that light is come into the world, and men love darkness rather than light, because their deeds were evil. For every one that doeth evil hateth the light, neither cometh to the light, lest his deeds should be reproved. But he that doeth truth cometh to the light, that his deeds may be made manifest, that they are wrought in God." John 3:36 says, "He that believeth on the Son hath everlasting life, and he that believeth not the Son shall not see life, but the wrath of God abideth on him." John 4:14 says, "Whosoever drinketh of the water that I shall give him shall never thirst, but the water that I shall give him shall be in him a well of water springing up into everlasting life." Jesus said in John 5:24, "Verily, verily, I say unto you, he that heareth my word and believeth on him that sent me hath everlasting life, and shall not come into condemnation, but is passed from death unto life." John 6:27 says, "Labor not for the meat which perisheth, but for the meat which endureth unto everlasting life, which the Son of Man shall give unto you, for him hath God the Father sealed." John 6:40 says, "And this is the will of him that sent me, that every one which seeth the Son and believeth on him may have everlasting life, and I will raise him up at the last day." Jesus said in John 10:27-30, "My sheep hear my voice, and I know them, and they follow me, and I give unto them eternal life, and they shall never perish, neither shall any man pluck them out of my hand. My Father, which gave them me, is greater than all, and no man is able to pluck them out of my Father's hand. I and my Father are one." Titus 1:2 says, "In hope of eternal life, which God that cannot lie promised before the world began." 1 John 5:11-13 says, "This is the record, that God hath given to us eternal life, and this life is in his Son. He that hath the Son hath life, and he that hath not the Son of God hath not life. These things have I written unto you that believe on the name of the Son of God, that ye may know that ye have eternal life, and that ye may believe on the name of the Son of God." Now that I've shown you that God says everyone's a sinner, God says that because you've sinned, you deserve to go to hell, and then Jesus loved you and died for you and rose again the third day, and all you have to do, the Bible says, is ask Jesus to save you because of what he did for you on the cross. God says, then you can be saved. Now, if Jesus would take you just as you are and take all your sins off your record and take all your sins off your past and future, those you can't even remember and those you don't even know about, and whenever it is that you die, take you to heaven to live with him forever, would you let him? God says, you can be saved. Let's pray. Dear Lord, thank you for letting me meet this person. I pray that they would never forget today, the day that they asked you to save them. Now, with your head bowed, your eyes closed, in your heart, you can pray this prayer and mean it to the Lord. Pray it to the Lord, but say it out loud after me. Dear God, I'm a sinner, and I'm sorry I'm a sinner. And Lord Jesus Christ, I put all my trust in you to take me to heaven when I die. In Jesus' name, amen. God says when he saves someone, it's forever. In Isaiah 51:6-8, the Bible says, "Lift up your eyes to the heavens and look upon the earth beneath, for the heavens shall vanish away like smoke, and the earth shall wax old like a garment, and they that dwell therein shall die in like manner, but my salvation shall be forever, and my righteousness shall not be abolished." God says his salvation is forever. The Bible says, "Hearken unto me, ye that know righteousness, the people in whose heart is my law. Fear ye not the reproach of men, neither be ye afraid of their revilings. For the moth shall eat them up like a garment, and the worm shall eat them like wool. But my righteousness shall be forever, and my salvation from generation to generation." Jesus said in Hebrews chapter 13, verse 5, Jesus said, "I will never leave thee nor forsake thee." He didn't say he wouldn't leave you if you were good. He said he'll never leave you nor forsake you, period. That means God loves you not because you're wonderful and because you're good. God loves you because God is love. And God saved you not because you're wonderful, but because God loved you.

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1: Listen to me very carefully. The most important thing in your life should be doing God's will. Now remember something, there is no failure in the will of God, and there is no success out of the will of God. You see, the will of God is five things: going to church, reading your Bible, praying, soul winning, and tithing. That's God's will. That's in the Bible. God says that is His will for our life. It's five things. Here, can you say them with me? Going to church, reading your Bible, praying, soul winning, and tithing. That's God's will for your life. Now, if a Christian is not doing these things, then they're not in God's will. And remember, there is no failure in the will of God. And there is no success out of the will of God.

get to know the Lord Jesus Christ and why he came into this world. Hear the words that Christ himself spoke regarding his kingdom and how we can all join him for eternity. 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

Isaiah 51 verses 1 and 2. Hearken to me, ye that follow after righteousness, ye that seek the Lord. Look unto the rock whence ye were hewn, into the hole of the pit whence ye are digged. Look unto Abraham your father, and unto Sarah that bare you, for I called him alone, and blessed him, and increased him. These are interesting verses. God is teaching us that we get strength and encouragement to go forward by looking backward and seeing how far he has brought us. Listen again to Isaiah 51:1. Hearken to me, ye that follow after righteousness, ye that seek the Lord. Look unto the rock whence ye were hewn, and to the hole of the pit whence ye are digged. How did you get saved? What did you used to be like? What sins has God helped you overcome? How has God used you in the past? Remember where and what you were, and keep marching forward. Something to think about.

0: 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The Anchor is Jesus Ministries is a ministry of the Berean Bible Baptist Church, Echoland. 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
1: Jesus' last words to you and me were to do three things. Jesus commands us, you and me, to do three things. Jesus told us to get people saved, then to get them baptized, and then to get them out soul winning. Now, Jesus commanded you and me to do three things. What are they? Get folks saved, get folks baptized, and get folks soul winning. Now, those are the three things He commanded us to do. Now, if we're only getting people saved, are we doing all that God commanded us to do? Now, if we only get people saved and baptized, are we doing all that God commands us to do? No, to do what Jesus commanded you and me to do, we need to get folks saved, get them baptized, and get them soul winning. Those are Jesus' last words to you and me. He commands us to do those three things.

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1: The crisis came when I was sales manager of a large corporation. I had a happy family, and I should have been on top of the world, but I lay awake night after night, unable to sleep. I thought of how I struggled to get through college and raise our family, how I used a book about positive thinking to get ahead at work, how I gradually began drinking to close deals with clients. My wife and I had been married 32 years when the insomnia began. Every night we'd have several drinks and fall asleep in front of the TV. I tried to control my drinking, but I couldn't. Then I'd wake up at 2 o'clock and be sleepless for hours. I began listening to the radio and discovered the Unshackled radio drama. Hearing about sin troubled me, but the stories of God's love and forgiveness drew me back night after night. One night I understood that Jesus died for my sins, that I was as guilty as the Roman soldiers who pounded nails in his hands and feet, and I cried out to God to forgive me. I accepted Christ as Savior that night. It took a health crisis to get me to stop drinking alcohol, to realize that you don't need a drink to get a sale or have a good time. Once I quit drinking, the insomnia ended. My name is A. John Charles. God saved me when I was 61 years old, and I'm still grateful that Unshackled is on the air, telling the world about Christ Jesus who died for our sins to set us free. If the Son therefore shall make you free, you shall be free indeed.
0: If you would like to be free from the weight of sin by accepting Jesus Christ as Lord and Savior, call 1-888-NEED-HIM right now. 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

0: problem of going through life without God, Amazing Alan will attempt to disarm this bomb without a manual.
1: Not to worry, guys. Everyone knows you always cut the red wire.
0: Okay, Alan. Everyone behind the cement walls. And action.
1: Yellow, green, blue. Guys, there's no red wire. What do I do?
0: Whatever feels right, Alan.
1: Whatever feels right?
0: Just do what's right for you, Alan.
1: Well, if I would have designed this bomb, I would have put in a red wire.
0: That's the point, Alan. We didn't design life either. That's why we need God.
1: Ha-ha! Here's our red wire. I knew I could do this on my own.
0: The Bible is our owner's manual. It gives us practical instruction on how to live life.
1: There's got to be a better way to make these points, guys.
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0: 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The Anchor is Jesus Ministries is a ministry of the Berean Bible Baptist Church, Echoland. 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Jesus
1: saves. Now the Bible says in Romans 1:16, "For I am not ashamed of the gospel of Christ, for it..." That's the gospel, is the power of God unto salvation. Now, I want to find out what the gospel is, because whatever the gospel is, that's what gets folks saved. Now, the Bible plainly says in 1 Corinthians 15 that the gospel is three things. It's the death, the burial, and the resurrection. That means if somebody believes that Jesus died for their sins, was buried, and 3 days later rose again from the dead, that's what gets them saved. So the gospel's three things. Are you ready? Can you say it with me? It's the death, the burial, and the resurrection. That's the gospel. It's three things: the death, the burial, and the resurrection.

0: Who is Jesus Christ? Christ is the smitten rock. While the children of Israel were journeying from Egypt to the Promised Land, they passed through a wilderness or a desert place. They needed water, and God supplied it. He told Moses to smite a certain rock with his staff, and having obeyed God, water rushed out of that rock and supplied all of the water they needed, and then some. Paul, in the New Testament, makes reference to this rock that supplied streams of water for them. He tells us that this rock was Jesus Christ. In 1 Corinthians chapter 10, verse 4, he said, "And did all drink the same spiritual drink, for they drank of that spiritual rock that followed them, and that rock was Christ." Jesus had a conversation with a woman at a well one day about water. He had sat down at the well, and she had come out to draw water from the well, and she came to quench a thirst. But he spoke about a water that he could give, a water that those who drink it would never thirst again. Oh, soul, are you thirsty? Jesus is the rock that satisfies. Come to him and drink and have your thirst quenched.
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1: I was a fool who turned to crime to get the money I needed for booze. I can't blame my family because they were honest and hardworking. Because Dad was a coal miner, we were always poor. My grandmother took me to church until she got too sick. My waywardness began when I was 15 and I hung around with older boys who bought me drinks. Within a year, I was a teenage alcoholic, keeping a bottle in my school locker. I had a straight F average, so I dropped out in my senior year and joined the Navy. My pay didn't last from month to month. So that's when I fell in with two guys who stole cars and sold the parts, passed bad checks, and robbed stores at gunpoint. I was too stupid to realize I did all the dirty work while they sat in a getaway car. When I was caught, I could have received 180 years, but the judge was lenient since it was my first offense. I served 2.5 years. When I was released, I was still addicted to drinking. I married Vicky and tried, but kept failing to reform myself. I lost one job after another. Then I lost Vicky and got so drunk I almost died. Her mom took me to rehab, but they couldn't help, so she took me to a rescue mission. There, they led me to Christ, and He changed my life. For 2 days, I did nothing but pray. Then the Lord brought my wife back to me and led me to Bible college. I'm Ron Morris, and today I work in rescue missions telling others that only Jesus can make beauty out of ashes. He'll change your life too, because if the Son therefore shall make you free, you shall be free indeed.
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0: Back to Genesis with Dr. John Morris, creation seminar speaker and author with the Institute for Creation Research. Dr. Morris, is the fight against evolution more than just a scientific battle?
1: Chris, let's think about it. We've got this worldwide deception. Evolution isn't true. There's no evidence that it happened or that it could happen. Evolution is a deception, and yet the whole world believes it. How can you account for this? The Bible speaks of a father of lies, and you just wonder, is this a satanic deception to try to dethrone God as creator and to remove mankind from accountability to him? Evolution is religious in nature. The foundation for the evolutionist is the autonomous mind of man. But our foundation should be the Word of God. Between these two foundations lies the battle. Which will it be? Should we trust fallible man or the Almighty God who created everything? He did so back in Genesis.
0: Thanks, Dr. Morris. This is Chris O'Brien. Thanks for tuning in.

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1: How do you spell faith? F-A-I-T-H. Faith. Now, each one of those letters stands for something to help you understand what faith is. Forgetting all, I trust Him. Faith. Forgetting all, I trust Him. That means forgetting all the good works and instead putting your trust in Jesus. Let's say it one more time. Faith. Forgetting all, I trust Him.

get to know the Lord Jesus Christ and why he came into this world. Hear the words that Christ himself spoke regarding his kingdom and how we can all join him for eternity. 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

For most of Psalm 69, David states his case about how hard his situation is and how badly he needs God to step in to help him. Then in verse 29 and 30, he says this, "But I am poor and sorrowful. Let thy salvation, O God, set me up on high. I will praise the name of God with a song and will magnify him with thanksgiving. This also shall please the Lord better than an ox or bullock that hath horns or hoofs." Though his prayer wasn't answered yet, he said the Lord would be pleased with his praise while he was waiting. Dear believer, while you're waiting on God to act on your behalf, try praising God for all of the things that he has done for you recently. My wife and I used to tell our kids that if a problem came from the devil and that if every time we suffered, we would start to praise and glorify God, Satan would start to leave us alone. If our problem was from the Lord, he'd be pleased with our show of faith and would come nearer to answering our prayers for relief. Go praise God today. Something to think about.

0: We must grow and produce, not fruits unto death, that's fleshly works, but fruits unto life, spiritual works, because the Spirit gives life.
1: You're listening to a portion of a message preached at International Baptist Church, Dumaguete, by Pastor Randy DeMova. Bearing fruit. God not only expects us to grow, but to bring forth fruit unto Him. He wants us to abide in Him and to walk in the Spirit in order for us to be fruitful.
0: The fruit that God is looking for when He comes to inspect, like in Jesus' parable, when the man came and said, "Hey, I want some figs from my fig tree," and he couldn't find any figs there after he was patient for a little while, but he said, "Oh, you know what? Cut that tree down. That tree is not producing anything. I'm expecting figs. I'm getting no figs. Cut it down." There was someone saying, "Lord, one more year? Would you give me a little more time? Let's see if we can make it produce. Let's give it a chance before we just cut it down. Because once you cut it down, it's never going to produce anything. But we can try a little bit longer to see. Maybe it will start producing." And this man, and he said, "Okay, but when I come back next year, there better be figs on that fig tree, or that's it. It's history. It's going to be firewood." And so we need to understand that God expects for us to be not just growing, but producing the fruit that He's looking for. Not just any fruit, but what fruit is He looking for? Ephesians chapter 5, look at verse number 8. "For ye were sometimes darkness, but now ye are light." Right? This is the difference between being lost, unsaved, and now you are saved. Before you knew Jesus Christ as your Savior, you were in darkness, but now ye are light in the Lord. Walk as children of light. Verse 9, "For the fruit of the Spirit is in all goodness and righteousness and truth, proving what is acceptable unto the Lord." So if we're only growing in number, and we should grow in number, the pandemic time really made it more obvious to me. You know, when we first started the church here a little more than 12 years ago, you better believe it, every Sunday I wanted to know the attendance. I was looking at the attendance. The next Sunday, were we up or down? Next Sunday, were we up or down? Next Sunday, were we up or down? I mean, the attendance was, it was exciting days, and we were reaching, and boy, but I was paying a lot of attention. Are we growing in the next year? How are we doing compared to last year? And I'm watching that growth. When a pandemic comes, I stopped looking at the attendance. We started back, and I didn't even really think about attendance when we opened back. People are coming. I was just like, "Good, it's good to see people in church again. It's good to see the building filled up." But I really wasn't even paying attention to what the number, the count. Once in a while, I say, "Brother Tata," I mean, on a day it looked really full. I think I went to Brother Tata one morning and said, "Hey, what was the attendance, man? I'm curious, you know." And he told me, but I just don't pay super close attention now. But what I was watching was other kind of growth. Through the pandemic time there, where we could not do the normal, I watched some of you grow in so many other ways. Or those who are here, where maybe you started bearing fruit, not just numerical, but other fruit that God is also looking for. And I want us to see that this morning. If we're just growing in number, we're failing. A church that just keeps growing in number, that's impressive if all you're looking at is a big tree. But if you're wanting fruit from that tree, The size of the tree is not what's impressive. It's the fruit of the tree that feeds you. We must grow and produce, not fruits unto death, that's fleshly works, but fruits unto life, spiritual works, because the Spirit gives life. I want us to grow and produce so that we're not just a bigger church cumbering the ground.
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3: Did you know that the devil is out to destroy your life? John 10:10 says, "The thief cometh not but for to steal and to kill and to destroy." Jesus said, "I am come that they might have life and that they might have it more abundantly." But the devil has come to steal. He wants to steal your joy. He wants to kill you, but that doesn't make him satisfied. He's not satisfied until you are destroyed and all of your usefulness is taken away. How does he do that? Well, first, he tries to blind your mind so that you can't see that trusting Jesus Christ and him alone is the only way to heaven. Then, when you get saved, and he figures out he can't keep you from getting saved, he tries to get you to do what you want to do instead of what God wants you to do. You see, the devil doesn't care what you do as long as you don't do what God wants you to do. The devil doesn't care where you go as long as you don't go where God wants you to go. And the devil doesn't care what you say as long as you don't say what God wants you to say. You see, the devil says, just do what comes naturally. Do what feels good. Just do whatever you want to do. You see, every time the Bible speaks of someone doing their own thing, or going their own way, it's always bad. You see, Isaiah 53:6 says, "All we like sheep have gone astray. We have turned every one to his own way." And there's many Bible verses, but basically, whenever we go our own way, we go astray. How does the devil destroy your life? He tries to get you to do your own thing, to do what you want to do. He tempts you to be selfish.
4: How do you do? We'd like you to meet a man who once believed in trying everything the world has to offer at least once. Now, that could be a risky philosophy, and he did regret some things he tried. But there was an emptiness in his life he couldn't fill until he did the one thing he hadn't ever tried. And his heart and mind and life were unshackled. Dramatizing true life stories, this is Unshackled, produced in Chicago by Pacific Garden Mission. We see a lot of homeless people these days on our television screens, in newspaper stories, and on our street corners. And the dominant image is one of hopeless despair. But you see something else at Pacific Garden Mission. Since its doors opened in 1877, thousands of homeless people have passed through, and they bring so many needs for shelter, food, clothing, even medical and dental care. And the mission provides all these without charge. What the homeless also bring are their problems, destructive attitudes and behavior, and fear. But mission counselors meet that need, too. They offer hope through life-changing truth. And that's what's different at Pacific Garden Mission. Those who find new life have joy, often for the first time in their lives. Now for broadcast around the earth, here is program number 2,161 in the series Unshackled, the program that makes you face yourself and think. The man in our story seemed to have everything, a great wife and family, a successful business and plenty of money. Then why did he feel so empty? Well, we'll let him tell you the answer. And this is Lee Ditman's true story of what he tried to fill the void and how he became unshackled.
5: I was born into a large but poor family, the second youngest of six boys and three girls. When we were little, we kids all went to Sunday school. And by the time I was 9 years old, I was given a Bible for perfect attendance. But my parents only occasionally went to church. I'll never forget the last time. As we all settled into the front pew, someone came and asked us to move. We moved, all right, out of the church.
6: Can you believe the gall telling us to move because someone else paid for that pew? I knew it.
7: It's terrible.
6: I told you they were only after your money. I'm never going back to that church again.
5: Dad kept his word. Although he never went to church again, he raised us with moral values and strict discipline. Even so, I began getting into trouble when I was 12. I'd lie and tell Mom I was going to a friend's house. Then my friend and I would go with a guy who was 22 who bought us beer. We'd drive around drinking and looking for trouble. Because of a bad self-image, I didn't try in school, and being quiet, I was picked on. By the time I was 17, I'd had enough.
8: How come you want to quit school, Lee?
5: I'm not learning anything, Dad. I was thinking of joining the Marine Corps. Maybe they can teach me something.
8: Well, that's a good idea. They'll make a man out of you.
5: Then it's okay with you if I drop out?
8: Yep. Go ahead.
5: So I dropped out of school and joined the Marine Corps. There was something missing in my life, and I thought being a Marine was the answer. But I was wrong. The physical training was good for my low esteem, so I didn't have to worry about being picked on again. But the void was still there in my life, and I gained some undesirable habits. Raise your 10.
9: Check.
5: Pair of aces and a pair of kings.
9: Full house.
5: Well, that's it for me.
9: Come on, Lee, pay up.
5: You'll have to hold my IOU till payday.
9: I'll be right there when you cash it, old buddy.
5: Gambling became my life as night after night I played cards. Sometimes I'd stay up two or three nights in a row and lose 6 months' pay. I'd cash my paycheck and give it to the person I owed. Other times I'd win. So the habit grew and kept me from thinking about the void in my life. That wasn't enough. Alcohol soaked up the money that gambling didn't. Then, one of my buddies had a solution for my financial woes.
9: Hey, Lee, why don't you come with us tonight? We're gonna get some goodies.
5: I don't know if I can do that.
9: Ah, come on, it's a quick way to get some extra bread. And the places we hit can afford it. You ought to see these houses. Man, they're loaded.
5: Yeah, well, I'd probably blow it and mess it up for you guys, you know.
9: Listen. Tell you what, you come along and be the lookout.
5: Well, I guess I could do that.
9: Yeah, you cover for us and we'll share our take with you.
5: Even though I went along on those burglaries, acting as a lookout for my buddies, I could never take any of the loot. I felt too guilty and ashamed. I mean, Dad had raised us to have moral values, and I was betraying those teachings. I finished high school with a GED in the Marine Corps, but when my hitch was up, I got out and went back home. The very next night, I went to a firehouse dance where a friend introduced me to a pretty young woman he knew. Afterwards, we went out for a pizza. Lenny, that's a pretty name.
10: It's short for Lenore. Was this your first time at the dance, Lee?
5: Yes. That's my philosophy. Try everything the world has to offer at least once. I'm glad I did it, too.
10: Yeah?
5: I got to meet you.
10: You got out of the Marine Corps yesterday?
5: That's right. Some things you only need to try once.
10: So you didn't re-enlist.
5: No.
10: Well, that's not a bad philosophy.
5: What's yours?
10: Keep a stiff upper lip.
5: Here's how you keep a stiff upper lip.
10: You look like a walrus.
5: I stuck two straws in my teeth to make her laugh, and our courtship was launched that night, full of joy in each other's presence. I thought, this is it. I had found the answer to the emptiness in my life. For the next 6 months, we were inseparable, so we got married. But as much as I loved Lenny, the void was still there. Marriage didn't solve it. A year later, our son was born with health problems.
10: The doctor says he has severe allergic asthma.
5: No wonder he has trouble breathing.
10: He says we'll have to have shots to control it.
5: Well, I suppose we shouldn't smoke around him.
10: Yeah, that's what he said. But you don't know how hard it is to deal with such a sick baby. I've got to have a cigarette now and then.
5: Well, maybe we can just smoke in another room.
10: Well, I'll try. But we have to live here, you know.
5: Yeah. Our son's illness strained our marriage. Lenny retreated into soap operas by day and talk shows by night. And I poured myself into my job at a machine shop where I became foreman. But work didn't satisfy the ache in my soul. And even though I was still introverted, I had a bold idea that seemed to be the answer.
10: You're going to run for mayor?
5: That guy's been in office 16 years. It's time for new blood, and I think I can do a good job.
10: But, honey, you don't even enjoy talking with people.
5: I don't want to talk. I want to serve.
10: Ooh, you are biting off a chunk. I mean, you'll have to make speeches. How else will people get to know you?
5: Well, we can go door to door. It's a small town.
10: We could have a parade. It'd be fun.
5: Would you like to be my treasurer?
10: You bet.
5: Well, let's go for it. I'll throw my hat into the ring. Surrounding myself with strong supporters, I built a campaign that made victory look inevitable. But the closer I came to winning, the more uncomfortable I was. My election night, I began to dread being elected. When it was all over, Lenny and I went out to celebrate.
10: No, we'll tell you.
7: Hey, Lee, that was a mighty close election.
5: A real squeaker.
7: Oh, they're going to have to do a recount.
5: No, that won't be necessary.
7: If he won, it was only by about 10 votes.
5: You don't understand. We're celebrating my defeat.
10: Can you believe it? He didn't want to win.
7: You're kidding.
10: No.
5: The more I saw what goes on behind the scenes, the more disgusted I got with politics.
7: Ah, well, you gave him a run for his money. Nobody's come close to beating him in years.
5: I thought I could make a difference in the community, but not that way, I guess.
7: Hey, if you want to make a difference, well, let's get together and do some jamming. Hey, we can start a band. At least that's fun.
5: I don't play anything but cards.
7: Hey, we'll teach you. Bass is easy to learn.
5: What do you think, honey?
10: From mayor to musician? Oh, what next?
5: Well, why not? I'll try anything once. So I learned to play bass guitar, and three friends and I formed a rock band called Corduroy Inc. For 2 years, we played in bars and nightclubs around town, and for a while it was fun and seemed to fill the void in my life. I, who had always been shy, got a kick out of performing in front of crowds. But our marriage began to suffer.
10: I had to take Lee Jr. to the doctor today for a shot.
5: Oh, no.
10: He had a bad attack.
5: That's the second one this week, isn't it?
10: Yeah. It's getting so they know him by name at the hospital.
5: Any word yet on all those tests they did at University Hospital?
10: Yeah. They said he's one of the few people in the United States who gets hives on his lungs. Oh. That's how allergic he is.
5: Oh, we've got to quit smoking around him.
10: Easy for you to say. You're never around him.
5: I'm sorry the burden of caring for him falls on you, honey.
10: Well, it's not just him. Our daughter is 2 years old and she hardly knows you. I'm not sure I do.
5: I know. I'm gone a lot.
10: Well, that's the understatement of the year. Three nights a week you rehearse and three nights a week you perform. That leaves one night for us. It just isn't fair, Lee.
5: I don't like it either.
10: Well, give it up.
5: And do what?
10: Maybe save your marriage.
5: I finally quit the band to buy into my brother-in-law's furniture business. And after about a year of hard work, we bought him out completely. Little did I know that because of our involvement in that business, our lives would be turned upside down.
4: Upside down, maybe, but ultimately right side up, as Lee will explain in a moment. Many people don't realize Unshackled is re-dramatized and broadcast in Arabic throughout the Middle East. Here's Dave Saulnier, superintendent of Pacific Garden Mission, to share some letters we've received from listeners there.
11: What a joy it is to get letters from people who are hearing the gospel for the first time. And the good news is still changing lives. For example, this person from Egypt writes, "The love of Jesus that I heard about in your program Unshackled transformed and changed my life forever. Isn't that wonderful?" And another listener from Egypt writes, I found from listening to Unshackled that Jesus is the answer to all my questions. Thank you for helping us by telling us and explaining to us the Word of God.
4: That is heartening. But some of the letters we get are cries for help, aren't they, Dave?
11: Especially from that part of the world where believing in Christ is forbidden. We ask you, our listeners, to pray for these new believers who often suffer persecution for their faith in Christ. This letter from Lebanon addresses that problem. The listener writes, I learned from Unshackled to live by faith in God and not to lose faith in Him in spite of the hard times and sufferings I might face. The teachings of the Bible I hear about in Unshackled are my guide in living. It lights my way as I seek to follow the Lord.
4: But because neither the Bible nor missionaries are allowed in some of these countries, Unshackled is the primary way people have of learning to follow the Lord.
11: That's right. And these true testimonies bring biblical truth into people's lives where nothing else penetrates. As this person from Saudi Arabia writes, I listened to your Unshackled program, and my life was affected by the teachings I heard. I want to know more about Jesus.
4: Well, stay tuned if you want to know more about Jesus. And if you want to know more about this ministry to the Muslim world, write to Pacific Garden Mission, Chicago, Illinois, 60605.
5: For the first time in our marriage, Lenny and I had lots of money. We bought a beautiful home near the riverside where she grew up. We had a swimming pool, new cars, a boat, everything our hearts desired. Yet in spite of all the things we had, we weren't happy. After 10 years of marriage, we were losing interest in each other. It seemed like the only fun times we had were weekends when we got together with my family to play cards. Then one morning at work, one of our truck drivers came in to see me.
12: Lee, you're not going to believe this. I got saved last night.
5: What do you mean you got saved?
12: I received Christ as my Savior.
5: Tommy, all they want is your money. Come on. Don't you believe that stuff. It's all fake.
12: No, Lee, it's real. Jesus is real. And you need Him.
5: I couldn't believe the change that took place in Tom from a long-haired, bearded hippie to a clean-shaven, neatly dressed young man. Gone with the knee-high moccasins and beads and, most important of all, gone with the drugs. He quit smoking altogether. And to top it off, he married his live-in girlfriend. Something had come over him for sure. He talked to me every day about Jesus and began leaving his Bible on my desk. John 15:16. Ye have not chosen me, but I have chosen you and ordained you that ye should go and bring forth fruit, that your fruit should remain, that whatsoever ye shall ask of the Father in my name, he may give it to you.
13: Morning, Lee.
5: Hey, pretty heady stuff in here.
13: I don't know how I ever lived without Christ. Man, there is such truth, such joy and wisdom in that book. You ought to read it, Lee.
5: I don't have much choice, Tom, the way you leave it. I mean, right here on my desk, open with verses underlined.
13: I can't help it, man. Now I know why King David danced before the Lord. Sometimes I feel ready to explode with joy. I want to grab people and say, hey, man, you got to meet Jesus. You haven't lived until He lives inside of you.
5: Get out of here, Tom, and go to work. You have deliveries to make.
13: I'm going. I just had to deliver the good news first. Just remember, Jesus loves you.
5: I have to admit, what I envied most about Tom was his joy. He had the happiness and peace I'd always wanted. And about that time, peace in our home was seriously threatened by our son's illness. He suffered 12 asthma attacks in 1 week, and some were life-threatening. We rushed him to the hospital twice. And one night, right after we brought him home, he began gasping again and turning purple. I thought he was going to die. I mean, in desperation, I went to my room and I fell on my knees. God, please, don't let my son die. Please, let him live. As I kneeled there, pleading with God to spare my son, A verse of scripture that I had read in Tom's Bible flashed through my mind. John 3:16. For God so loved the world that he gave his only begotten Son, that whosoever believeth in him should not perish, but have everlasting life. It hit me that I was begging God to save my son when he had given his son for me. Oh, I was overwhelmed with anguish. Oh, God, forgive me. Please forgive me. I can't believe I've been so blind. Give me what Tommy has. Make me a child of God.
10: I wondered where you went.
5: How's he doing?
10: He's breathing normally.
5: Thank God. I went upstairs to pray.
10: To pray?
5: I was pleading with God to save our son when I realized he gave his son for me. I felt awful. I started crying and asking him to forgive me. Lenny, I don't know what happened, but I know God understood. A peace came over me like nothing I've ever known. He's real, honey. Tom's right. Jesus is real. Dedicating my life to Christ, I got out the Bible my Sunday school class had given me when I was 9 years old, a Bible I had never even opened. I began reading. I couldn't wait to tell Tom.
13: Morning, Lee.
5: You'll never believe this, but I gave my life to Christ last night.
13: That's wonderful, Lee. Praise God.
5: Oh, there's no way to describe what it's like, is there? I can talk about the peace I feel, but it's more than that. I feel really different inside.
13: You have the Holy Spirit now.
5: First thing I did this morning was pour all my beer and whiskey down the kitchen sink. Nobody even had to tell me.
13: The Holy Spirit told you, just like he told me to flush the marijuana.
5: Oh, I feel so good, Tom. Man, this is great!
13: Yeah.
5: Our life changed dramatically. A few days after my salvation, Lenny gave her life to Christ, and we joined a church. I read the whole Bible through the first week I was saved. After that, I wore it out reading it so much. I also became a Sunday school teacher and deacon in our church. But it was a missions conference that turned our life upside down, keeping me awake nights. You awake, hon?
14: Yes. I'm sorry if I woke you up.
5: Well, I'm not sleeping either. Are you crying?
14: Yes, I've cried myself to sleep the past two nights.
5: Oh, me too. My heart aches for the lost souls in the world. I think the Lord is calling me to greater service.
14: I'm ready, Lee. Whatever he wants.
5: The next evening we went forward when the invitation was given and committed our lives to fully serving the Lord. I got applications to various Bible colleges and chose one in Virginia. We began selling everything we had, the furniture business, trucks, cars, the house, furniture, everything. Then our problems started.
10: Oh, you look worried, huh?
5: The IRS is auditing us. They're going back 3 years, and they want me to bring in all our records.
10: For the business?
5: Business and personal. What a hassle.
10: Well, I have some news that isn't much better.
5: What?
10: I have to have surgery.
5: Oh, no.
10: The doctor thinks I have cancer in the stomach.
5: Lenny, that can't be.
10: I know.
5: We have to trust in the Lord. He'll bring us through all this.
10: Think of all the people in the hospital I can tell about Christ.
5: The doctors operated on Lenny but found no cancer. And the IRS operated on our records and found no fault. In fact, they discovered they owed us $38.50. But the doctor and hospital bills and the extensive dental work I needed left us nearly broke. When all was said and done and everything was sold, we only had $300 left to start college and no way to pay the tuition. Our last night, we loaded the van and put the kids to sleep on the floor.
10: They're all settled.
5: That floor doesn't look too comfortable.
10: They'll be okay.
5: I'll get it.
10: Good thing we left it hooked up.
15: Hello?
16: Hey, you two get to sleep now.
15: That's incredible. Praise God. And thanks for calling.
16: Who was that?
15: The pastor. Somebody's given the church a $5,000 gift to pay my tuition.
5: After we settled in at Bible College and paid a month's rent and utilities, we had nothing left of our $300. So we lived on tea and crackers for the first 2 weeks. I finally got a job in a furniture factory, but I wasn't happy.
10: Hey, remember the IRS refund they owed us?
5: Huh?
10: It came today.
5: At least we can buy groceries till I get paid.
10: God knew we were desperate and got us the check.
5: Well, I wish he'd get me a better job. I hate this one.
10: Oh, it's better than nothing.
5: Barely. I hate to work an assembly line. I have to drive an hour to get there, and I never have time with you and the kids.
10: Well, the Lord doesn't like complainers, Lee.
5: She was right, but I couldn't see it until I was having devotions one morning, and I read what Paul wrote in Philippians 4:11, saying, "For I have learned in whatsoever state I am, therewith to be content." I felt ashamed and vowed to work and serve the Lord happily in my job, which I did. The next day, I got a job as a machinist that doubled the salary in only 5 minutes from home. Because I learned to be satisfied, the Lord blessed me. He also gave me a chance to share the gospel.
17: Hey, Lee, I have a great joke to tell you. You see, there was this traveling salesman...
5: Is this a dirty joke?
17: Yeah, it's really funny.
5: Don't you know God says a fool makes a mockery of sin? Let me show you.
17: You bring a Bible to work?
5: Sure, look. Proverbs 14:9. Fools make a mock at sin, but among the righteous there is favor. Jesus died for our sins. That's how seriously God views them, so it grieves me to hear people make light of it. It's not a joke with God.
17: Lee, I didn't mean to offend you.
5: You didn't offend me. I just want you to know God loves you and cares about everything you say and do. He wants the best for you. Here, maybe this track will help explain it. When my co-worker came to work the next day, he had read the tract and received Christ as his Savior. And by the time I graduated from Bible College, 3.5 years later, all the men in the machine shop had received Christ. We moved back to New Jersey, where I pastored my first church. In the 9 years we were there, the church grew from a membership of 8 to 350 people.
10: Well, we've knocked on just about all the doors in this town.
5: Maybe it's time to find another field that's ripe for the harvest.
10: Remember how we knocked on doors years ago?
5: Oh,
10: trying to get people to put you in office?
5: Good experience for knocking on doors now.
10: Yeah.
5: Only this time it's to put Jesus in their hearts.
10: And I think you used to be so shy about talking to people. Not anymore. Now you speak to hundreds of people.
5: Well, knowing Christ makes all the difference, doesn't it? I have to tell others. Jesus Christ is the only answer to every question.
4: Lee Ditman went on to get his master's and doctoral degrees in ministry. And he's been pastoring churches for 14 years now, presently in North Carolina. Next week, we'll bring you his wife Lenny's testimony on Unshackled, another true story of God's love and grace, lifting a life into sunshine and joy. And if you'd like to know more about the Savior, you're invited to get in touch with Pacific Garden Mission, Chicago, Illinois, 60605. The telephone number in Chicago, area 312-922-1462. 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

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We like to know that you listen to Unshackled. This is program number 2161. Heard in the true story of Lee Ditman were Jeff Lupitan, Jill Schellebarger, Harry Elders, Rob Maxey, and Fred Stone. 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

0: 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The Anchor is Jesus Ministries is a ministry of the Berean Bible Baptist Church, Echoland. In Davao City, your access to the truth is Anchor Radio, proclaiming Jesus saves. Jesus saves.
1: You should always tell the truth. Jesus said He is the truth. The Lord is our God of truth and without iniquity, just and right is He. The Holy Spirit is called the Spirit of truth and will guide you into all truth and to tell the truth. Jesus told us of the devil that he was a murderer from the beginning and abode not in the truth because there is no truth in him, that is, in the devil. When he, the devil, speaketh a lie, he speaketh of his own, for he is a liar and the father of it. Don't ever tell a lie. Always tell the truth. God said, one that speaks a lie shall not go unpunished. And God says He hates lying lips. The way to not tell a lie is always tell the truth.
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1: Because my stepfather traveled a lot, we lived in just about every big city. As I grew into a teenager, my schooling was sketchy. But I learned one thing. Drugs were everywhere. In time, I tried them all. Pot, acid, heroin, whatever. I didn't see the danger of being stoned even after I drove my car into a ditch when I blacked out one night. My friends and I did stupid and dangerous things when we were high, like climbing radio towers, fire towers, and school buildings. Once the police busted us and found marijuana on me, but it was my first offense, so I got off easy. I didn't see the danger even when a friend was shot one night while swimming in a quarry. Another friend played Russian roulette until we tore the gun away from him. But I was smart enough to know when I fell in love with a woman who didn't do drugs that I had to hide my addiction. She thought I quit using drugs after we got married. She was expecting her first child when she learned the truth through a doper who came to our house looking for drugs. My wife laid down the law that night, but I was hooked and couldn't quit. We were attending a little church, and she was praying for me. Then one day, my Sunday school teacher brought an old doper friend to visit, and he told me how Jesus had changed his life, how Christ gave him the strength to quit using drugs. They explained how we all have a sinful nature, how God's grace is made available through Jesus Christ, and how we need to receive Christ's gift of salvation to be born again. I gave my life to Christ, and he cleansed me of my sin and rid me of my addiction. He'll do the same for you. I'm Cliff Gray. Take it from me. If the Son, therefore, shall make you free, you shall be free indeed.
0: If you would like to be free from the weight of sin by accepting Jesus Christ as Lord and Savior, call 1-888-NEED-HIM right now. 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

0: Hello.
1: Oh, Carol, hi. Oh, you want to talk to Frida? Oh, sure, she's right. No! No, no, no, she's not here. No, she's...
0: Two words, she's
1: in the back room. 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No, she's in the
0: bathing room?
1: Bathroom, yes! She's in the bathroom.
0: Mm-hmm.
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0: 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The Anchor is Jesus Ministries is a ministry of the Berean Bible Baptist Church, Echoland. 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
1: God hates booze. Proverbs 20 verse 1 says, "Wine is a mocker, strong drink is raging, and whosoever is deceived thereby is not wise." God hates booze. Proverbs 23:29 says, "Who hath woe? Who hath sorrow? Who hath contentions? Who hath babbling? Who hath wounds without cause? Who hath redness of eyes? They that tarry long at the wine, they that go to seek mixed wine, look not thou upon the wine when it is red, when it giveth his color in the cup, when it moveth itself aright. At the last it biteth like a serpent and stingeth like an adder. Thine eyes shall behold strange women, and thine heart shall utter perverse things." Liquor, alcohol, beer, wine, whiskey, wine coolers, these are all booze. Booze is bad. Booze is evil. Booze wrecks lives and destroys families. Did you know God hates booze? God says only fools drink booze. God says we aren't even to look at it. When Jesus turned the water into wine, he didn't make liquor or booze. He made grape juice that didn't have any alcohol in it. God hates liquor. God hates booze. Fools drink booze.

0: When does life really begin? Discover the truth next on today's Creation Moment. And now, here's our Creation Moments host, Ian Taylor.
1: The infamous Roe versus Wade Supreme Court decision, which legalized abortion on demand, was made in 1973. Today, Creation Moments will look at what science knows about the miracle God performs as he forms each new human being within a mother's womb. Even though the fertilized egg is only one cell, it is a most unique cell. The fertilized human egg is unlike any other fertilized egg because it is genetically human. Its 46 chromosomes and 30,000 genes have all that is needed to make an adult human being. Within 18 days, long before most mothers are even aware that they may be carrying a child, the heart starts the first of the 3 billion beats it will make in a lifetime. Only 22 days later, brain waves can be recorded, and the unborn child is already moving. By 8 weeks, these movements will include swimming motions and grasping with fingers, which already have unique fingerprints. At 4 months, the unborn baby is growing at a rate which, if continued, would leave him weighing 14 tons at birth. Studies show that by the 28th to the 32nd week, the unborn child is actually able to remember things. Science knows that even though the child is unborn, it is uniquely human from the day of conception. The womb is the Creator's workshop in which he forms another human being he loves.
0: To get a complete set of transcripts from Creation Moments programs, ask about the book Letting God Create Your Day when you visit us online at creationmoments.com. And join us again for another Creation Moment, proclaiming evidence of God's truth.
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3: Hugh Goodwin's grandfather was the son of a slave woman. His parents were proud people who worked hard and loved the Lord. Hugh's older brother worked to put the younger brothers through college. Two became doctors, and Hugh became a lawyer. His father loved the Bible, but Hugh fell under the influence of man's wisdom in college. He was one of the organizers of the NAACP. When World War II erupted, Hugh joined the army and went to France, where he was injured. He was hospitalized until 1945 and then returned to college and graduated from Harvard Law School. As an attorney, he fought for racial equality through lawsuits, education, and marches, whatever worked. Then he practiced law in California. I met Hugh in 1957, and we were married. Hugh continued his activism, helping with Martin Luther King's march from Selma to Montgomery, Alabama. But Hugh began to see that political activism did as much damage as good because of the anger and hatred engendered. His dad's biblical teaching filled his mind, so he went to a Christian bookstore seeking answers. The owner explained the gospel that day and led Hugh in a prayer of commitment to Jesus Christ. Through Bible study, he saw that reconciliation between men begins with reconciliation with God. He also learned about justice and mercy from the Bible. In time, Hugh became a municipal judge, often sentencing people to church rather than jail. I'm Francis Goodwin, and my late husband Hugh would want you to know, if the Son therefore shall make you free, you shall be free indeed.
2: If you would like to be free from the weight of sin by accepting Jesus Christ as Lord and Savior, call 1-888-NEED-HIM right now. 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

Proverbs 19:14b says, "A prudent wife is from the Lord." I have an outstanding wife, but in my Bible next to Proverbs 19:14, I have written, "Pray for," and I have my wife's name there, "pray for her to become even more prudent." A very simple question. Do you pray about the shortcomings of your spouse or your kids or your parents or your boss or your teachers? Or do you just complain about them? Proverbs 21:1 says that the heart of everyone is in God's hand and that he can turn that heart whichever direction he wishes. Something to think about.

0: Back to Genesis with Dr. John Morris, creation researcher with the Institute for Creation Research. Dr. Morris, why are we told in Scripture to observe the ants?
1: Chris, the ants are a marvelous insect. Obviously, they're very industrious. But recently, scientists discovered that ants can even do trigonometry. The scout ants go out, and when they find food, they come straight home. But they don't retrace their steps. How do they know where their home is? Scientists studied them and determined that the ants know how far and which direction they had gone. Noting that an ant may change its direction many times while foraging indicates that there is a very sophisticated trigonometric calculation going on for these ants to determine how far it is to home. This math is very complicated. Evidently, the ants can do it. God designed them, and He designed them well. He did it all back in Genesis.
0: For more information, visit our website at icr.org. I'm Chris O'Brien. Thanks for tuning in.

0: 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The Anchor is Jesus Ministries is a ministry of the Berean Bible Baptist Church, Echoland. 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
1: What is heaven? 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

Get to know the Lord Jesus Christ and why He came into this world. 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
1: My parents sent me to Sunday school when I was little, but I went to the park instead and kept the offering money. My thievery also included stealing books from the library and hiding them in my closet. In time, I had a closet full of stolen books. I began drinking homemade liquor. Some of the ingredients were poisonous, but I drank until I had blackouts. Once I broke into a church and had to go back and retrieve my wallet, but instead of pressing charges, they invited me to the services. Then my sister gave her life to Christ and asked me to drive her to a meeting. I didn't know they'd all been praying for me. Later, I talked with the speaker, and when he asked me if I wanted to accept Christ, I said, yes. He gave me a Gospel of John and told me to read it over and over. I tried, but I couldn't get very far. Meanwhile, I continued my old life of drinking, but somehow I couldn't get drunk. I just felt guilty. Then I saw a movie about a drunk and thought seriously about my own life. I began reading the Bible carefully and faithfully, even on breaks at work. And I went to a men's Bible study. But every time I got on my knees to pray, I thought, what about the books in my closet? Well, finally, I packed all my stolen library books into boxes and took them to the library. I knew they might call the police, but when I explained that I'd given my life to Christ, the librarian told me to go in peace. I'm John Duchart, and Jesus has made me a completely different man, victorious over sin. I assure you, if the Son, therefore, shall make you free, you shall be free indeed.
0: If you would like to be free from the weight of sin by accepting Jesus Christ as Lord and Savior, call 1-888-NEED-HIM right now. Free Indeed is a production of Pacific Garden Mission, Chicago, Illinois, 60605. 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

0: Do you have eternal life? Maybe you've thought about what will happen to you after you die. Death is not a pleasant topic, but death is a reality that all men must face. Many are doing everything they can to try to extend their lives, but no man can cheat death. The Bible tells us in the book of Hebrews chapter 9 verse 27, "And as it is appointed unto men once to die, but after this, the judgment." Every man has an appointment with death, and that death is not the end. It is followed by a judgment. Are you prepared to meet God? There is a lot of information that is spread about what that day will be like. Sadly, many are just living their lives and just hoping for the best without any real understanding of what is ahead. My friend, there is a reason that God has given us His words so that we can know the truth. Here is the truth you need to know. First, that we are all sinners. Every man is a sinner because every man that has been born, except for Jesus Christ, is a descendant of Adam as their father. He sinned, and that sin nature is passed down to us. We all do wrong. In Romans chapter 3, we read, "As it is written, there is none righteous, no, not one. There is none that understandeth. There is none that seeketh after God. They are all gone out of the way. They are together become unprofitable. There is none that doeth good. No, not one." Further in the same chapter, Paul wrote, "For all have sinned and come short of the glory of God." We all have the same problem. It is a sin problem. The second truth you need to understand from God's word is that sin has placed us all under condemnation. We will be judged for our sin. Romans chapter 6 verse 23 says, "For the wages of sin is death." We are told through the prophet Ezekiel, "The soul that sinneth, it shall die." Death is the penalty for sin that we cannot escape. We are guilty. Sin must be paid for. The only payment that satisfies the debt of sin is death. That death is more than just a body that goes into the grave. Death is eternal separation from God in the lake of fire. Revelation 20 verse 14 says, "And death and hell were cast into the lake of fire. This is the second death. And whosoever was not found written in the book of life was cast into the lake of fire." Oh, death comes to every man. And after death, there is a judgment. And those whose names are not in the book of life will spend eternity in the lake of fire. But I have good news for you. Another truth from the Bible. Jesus already paid for your sin. Many people have heard of Jesus. They know His name, but they do not know Him. They've heard of His virgin birth, but they don't understand why it matters. They know how He died on the cross to pay for our sins, but they don't know how it applies to them. The truth is, Jesus is the Son of God, born of a virgin, so that He would have a body like our body, but without the sin nature we have as the sons of Adam. He was perfect. Yet He died on the cross, which was the payment for sins He never committed. He was paying for your sins. His payment was a full payment. 100% of our sins were paid for by Jesus Christ. He was placed in an empty tomb, then after 3 days, as He promised, He arose from the dead. He conquered our enemy, death, and because He was resurrected and lives, He has made available to all of us eternal life. Romans chapter 6 verse 23 says, "For the wages of sin is death, but the gift of God is eternal life through Jesus Christ our Lord." Eternal life is a gift paid for by Jesus and is freely available to all who believe it. That is the final truth I wish to share with you. You can be saved and know it. All a person must do to be saved is believe. Ephesians chapter 2 verse 8 tells us, "For by grace are ye saved through faith, and that not of yourselves. It is the gift of God, not of works, lest any man should boast." We can do nothing to be saved. Jesus did all that was necessary. All we can do is make the decision to either believe it for ourselves or reject the free gift of eternal life, paid for and made available by Jesus Christ. Faith in the finished work of Jesus is all that is necessary for you to receive eternal life and know it. Don't live another day in doubt. Believe on Jesus Christ today for salvation. Trust Him only. 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
2: Did you know that going to church is very important? God commands us in the Bible to go to church. Now, when you come to church, you need to bring four things. You need to bring money for Jesus, a visitor, yourself, and your Bible. Now, say it with me. Here we go. Ready? You need to bring money for Jesus, a visitor, yourself, and your Bible.

Proverbs 19:17. He that hath pity upon the poor lendeth unto the Lord, and that which he hath given will he pay him again. To most of us, when we have pity, it simply means feeling sorry for someone. However, in God's economy, having pity involves giving, not just feeling. Listen again to the verse. He that hath pity upon the poor lendeth unto the Lord, and that which he hath given will he pay him again. You see, God says that it is not truly pity unless it moves us to the action of giving something. And God goes on to say that whatever it is that we've given, God will pay us back. He that hath pity upon the poor lendeth unto the Lord, and that which he hath given will he pay him again. Something to think about.

0: Back to Genesis with Dr. John Morris, president of the Institute for Creation Research. Dr. Morris, was Ultrasaurus the biggest dinosaur?
1: Chris, it's hard to know. The name Ultrasaurus was applied to two very different discoveries, but both of them were only partial and about which many questions remain. Remember that the dinosaur fossils are usually found incomplete, with just a few bones present, and these are not connected. Dinosaur fossils are usually found in sediments which were deposited in rapidly moving water. I think the dinosaurs were creatures that died in the great flood of Noah's day, deposited in flood sediments, and have since hardened into fossils while the sediments have hardened into sedimentary rock. I think the creation flood model explains the fossil data much better than does the evolution model. Point is, evolution is wrong and creation is true. It happened just that way back in Genesis.
0: 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For more info on Genesis, visit us on the web at www.icr.org.

0: ancient paintings reveal God's love of beauty? 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And now, here's our Creation Moments host, Ian Taylor.
1: Ancient yet beautiful paintings of Lascaux Cave in France were discovered nearly 70 years ago. The paintings are thousands of years old, and there seems to be no other record of the painters. In those 70 years, researchers studying the paintings have deepened their admiration for the intelligence and skill of the artists. Researchers have found the scaffolding used by the artists, as well as the stone lamps they used to light the area, the palettes, and even the pigments still on the palettes. Using scanning electron microscopes and other high-tech equipment, researchers learned that the artists collected a range of local minerals. Mineral deposits within 15 kilometers of the cave were able to provide the full range of colors. The minerals were ground into a fine

0: From the files of Unshackled, Pacific Garden Mission presents Free Indeed.
1: I'm Doris Barron. 2 months after my son Buddy was born, his father went off to fight as a paratrooper in World War II. Buddy and I went back home to live with my parents until the war ended 3.5 years later, and my husband returned. We bought a home and settled down, and I should have been happy, but I always felt that something was missing even after Linda was born when Buddy was 9. My husband and I finally took a long-delayed honeymoon sending Buddy to church camp. He was 12 years old and came home from camp completely in love with Jesus, quoting Bible verses about sin and salvation and telling me I had to be born again. I bristled and told him to back off, but I secretly began reading the Bible, much of which I didn't understand. After many months, though, I saw my need for repentance and knelt down, asking the Lord to save me. Eventually, my husband also gave his life to Christ, followed by my mom and dad, my sister Eleanor, and other relatives. The years passed. Buddy graduated and served in the Navy for 3 years. Then he worked as a computer programmer while finishing Bible college. 6 months after he married a lovely girl, he was diagnosed with malignant melanoma that had spread. For the last 18 months of his life, Buddy was a beautiful example of God's grace, sharing the gospel with others to the end. 7 people were saved at his funeral, and many lives were affected by his obedience to God. How awesome was God's work through a 12-year-old boy! If the Son, therefore, shall make you free, you shall be free indeed.
0: If you would like to be free from the weight of sin by accepting Jesus Christ as Lord and Savior, call 1-888-NEED-HIM right now. Free Indeed is a production of Pacific Garden Mission, Chicago, Illinois, 60605. 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
1: Listen to me very carefully. The most important thing in your life should be doing God's will. Now remember something, there is no failure in the will of God, and there is no success out of the will of God. You see, the will of God is five things: going to church, reading your Bible, praying, soul winning, and tithing. That's God's will. That's in the Bible. God says that is His will for our life. It's five things. Here, can you say them with me? Going to church, reading your Bible, praying, soul winning, and tithing. That's God's will for your life. Now, if a Christian is not doing these things, then they're not in God's will. And remember, there is no failure in the will of God. And there is no success out of the will of God.

get to know the Lord Jesus Christ and why he came into this world. Hear the words that Christ himself spoke regarding his kingdom and how we can all join him for eternity. 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

gold and silver, but also of wood and of earth, and some to honor, and some to dishonor. If a man therefore purge himself from these, he shall be a vessel unto honor, sanctified and meet for the master's use, and prepared unto every good work.

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We play Christian music that uplifts your spirit. 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

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The Anchor is Jesus Ministries is a ministry of the Berean Bible Baptist Church, Echoland. 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

0: All right, I want to show you the gospel hand. Now, what I want you to do is take your finger and point to your thumb on the other hand. All right, are you doing it? Here we go, and then I want you to repeat after me as we point to each finger on your hand. It goes like this. God loves you. We're all sinners. Jesus died for us. We can go to heaven if we put our trust in Him. And then go backwards. If we put our trust in Him, we can go to heaven because Jesus died for us, because we're all sinners, and God loves you. Now, let's do it one more time. God loves you. We're all sinners. Jesus died for us. You can go to heaven if you put your trust in Him. If you put your trust in Him, you can go to heaven because Jesus died for us, because we're all sinners, and God loves you.
1: Chapter 4. Therefore, seeing we have this ministry, as we have received mercy, we faint not, but have renounced the hidden things of dishonesty, not walking in craftiness, nor handling the word of God deceitfully, but by manifestation of the truth, commending ourselves to every man's conscience in the sight of God. But if our gospel be hid, it is hid to them that are lost, in whom the God of this world hath blinded the minds of them which believe not, lest the light of the glorious gospel of Christ, who is the image of God, should shine unto them. For we preach not ourselves, but Christ Jesus the Lord, and ourselves your servants for Jesus' sake. For God, who commanded the light to shine out of darkness, hath shined in our hearts to give the light of the knowledge of the glory of God in the face of Jesus Christ. But we have this treasure in earthen vessels, that the excellency of the power may be of God and not of us. We are troubled on every side, yet not distressed. We are perplexed, but not in despair. Persecuted, but not forsaken. Cast down, but not destroyed. Always bearing about in the body the dying of the Lord Jesus, that the life also of Jesus might be made manifest in our body. For we which live are alway delivered unto death for Jesus' sake, that the life also of Jesus might be made manifest in our mortal flesh. So then, death worketh in us, but life in you. We, having the same spirit of faith, according as it is written, I believed, and therefore have I spoken, we also believe, and therefore speak, knowing that he which raised up the Lord Jesus shall raise up us also by Jesus, and shall present us with you. For all things are for your sakes, that the abundant grace might through the thanksgiving of many redound to the glory of God. For which cause we faint not, but though our outward man perish, yet the inward man is renewed day by day. For our light affliction, which is but for a moment, worketh for us a far more exceeding and eternal weight of glory, while we look not at the things which are seen, but at the things which are not seen. For the things which are seen are temporal, but the things which are not seen are eternal.

0: ancient Egyptians able to write? Find out next on today's Creation Moment. And now, here's our Creation Moments host, Ian Taylor.
1: One of the mysteries of ancient Egypt is that it appears to have begun as a high civilization. The very first pharaoh of Egypt is known as Nama, and his name simply means catfish. From what we can tell, King Catfish, who lived around 500 years after the Great Flood, is helping to prove the truth of the Bible's history. It was long thought that writing had not yet been invented at the time of King Catfish, or even at the time of Moses 400 years later. But recent discoveries of writing on both carved stone slabs and papyrus-like paper from the time of King Catfish have shown that even at this early date, writing had been around for a long time. Even more amazing has been the discovery from Catfish's time of a well-organized industrial complex which had many production facilities, each specializing in the production of certain types of fired clay pots. The ruins clearly show that this industrial complex shipped its products all over the ancient Egyptian empire. One thing is clear. Those who argue that Moses could not have written the early books of the Bible because they believe that writing had not at that time been invented have been clearly proven wrong by old King Catfish.
0: To get a complete set of transcripts from Creation Moments programs, ask about the book Letting God Create Your Day when you visit us online at creationmoments.com or call us toll-free at 1-800-42-BIBLE. 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And be sure to join us next time for another Creation Moment, proclaiming evidence of God's truth.

0: If God has adopted you, you are now a child of the King. You're royalty. You're an heir. Then why on earth would you turn away from that and go back to the world and settle for what the world, the crumbs and the garbage that the world offers?
1: You're listening to a portion of a message preached at International Baptist Church, Dumaguete, by Pastor Randy DeMovo. Beggar no more. Your Heavenly Father does not want you to act like a beggar and beg from this world. He takes care of His own better than anyone or this world can.
0: He was willing to take what was normally swept away. He was willing to eat what was considered trash or garbage. You wouldn't go to the restaurant and order that off the menu. Could I just have some crumbs? You don't pay for that. You don't sit there and wait for the waiter or waitress to bring that to you. Nobody would do that. But this man, as a beggar, he wasn't saying, can I have the nice stuff? He said, I'll be satisfied with just the crumbs. Beggars can't be choosers. Beggars settle for whatever they can get. And that's why Paul asked the question in astonishment, how turn ye again to the weak and beggarly elements? If you've been made a son of God, if God has adopted you, you are now a child of the King. You're royalty. You're an heir. Then why on earth would you turn away from that and go back to the world and settle for what the world, the crumbs and the garbage that the world offers? If God has offered you so much good, why would you turn away from that and say, no, I still want the crumbs that fall? God says, you can sit at the table. Amen? No, I just want the crumbs that fall. And Paul's thinking, who does that? Why would you do that? He calls these things, these elements, beggarly. God doesn't expect or desire that His children be beggars. Take your Bible with me. Go to Psalm 37. Psalm 37, verse number 25. David writes, I have been young. Any of you been young? Everybody, right? And now am old. Any of you old? But notice what he says. I have been young and now am old. He says, I've lived a long time. I've seen a lot. Yet have I not seen the righteous forsaken, nor his seed begging bread. He says, I've lived a long time. Can I tell you? Can I testify? Can I tell you from experience what I have learned, what I've noticed? The righteous are not forsaken. God takes good care of the righteous. And His seed isn't begging bread. The seed of the righteous, they're not beggars. They're cared for. God takes good care of them. Now, hear me tonight. God does not want His children being beggars. The righteous shouldn't be begging. I tell our staff who go sometimes and to purchase things, and early days of our church, I had to really drill this. I don't think I have to say it as much anymore, I don't think. But I had to just insist, don't go ask for a discount just because we're a church. Don't go and say, oh, it's for the church. Can we have a discount? We're not beggars. God's children aren't beggars. Now, somebody says, oh, this is for the church, and they offer a discount. They want to be charitable. Fine. We're not to be beggars.
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The words of Agur, the son of Jake, even the prophecy, the man spake unto Ithiel, even unto Ithiel and Ucal. Surely I am more brutish than any man, and have not the understanding of a man. I neither learned wisdom, nor have the knowledge of the holy. Who hath ascended up into heaven, or descended? Who hath gathered the wind in his fists? Who hath bound the waters in a garment? Who hath established all the ends of the earth? What is his name, and what is his son's name, if thou canst tell? Every word of God is pure. He is a shield unto them that put their trust in him. Add thou not unto his words, lest he reprove thee, and thou be found a liar. Two things have I required of thee, deny me them not before I die. Remove far from me vanity and lies. Give me neither poverty nor riches. Feed me with food convenient for me, lest I be full and deny thee, and say, Who is the Lord? Or lest I be poor and steal, and take the name of my God in vain. Accuse not a servant unto his master, lest he curse thee, and thou be found guilty. There is a generation that curseth their father, and doth not bless their mother. There is a generation that are pure in their own eyes, and yet is not washed from their filthiness. There is a generation, oh, how lofty are their eyes, and their eyelids are lifted up. There is a generation whose teeth are as swords, and their jaw teeth as knives, to devour the poor from off the earth, and the needy from among men. The horse-leech hath two daughters, crying, Give, give! There are three things that are never satisfied, yea, four things say not, It is enough. The grave, and the barren womb, the earth that is not filled with water, and the fire that saith not, It is enough. The eye that mocketh at his father, and despiseth to obey his mother, the ravens of the valley shall pick it out, and the young eagles shall eat it. There be three things which are too wonderful for me, yea, four which I know not. The way of an eagle in the air, the way of a serpent upon a rock, the way of a ship in the midst of the sea, and the way of a man with a maid. Such is the way of an adulterous woman. She eateth, and wipeth her mouth, and saith, I have done no wickedness. For three things the earth is disquieted, and for four which it cannot bear. For a servant when he reigneth, and a fool when he is filled with meat, for an odious woman when she is married, and an handmaid that is heir to her mistress. There be four things which are little upon the earth, but they are exceeding wise. The ants are a people not strong, yet they prepare their meat in the summer. The conies are but a feeble folk, yet make they their houses in the rocks. The locusts have no king, yet go they forth all of them by bands. The spider taketh hold with her hands, and is in kings' palaces. There be three things which go well, yea, four are comely in going. A lion which is strongest among beasts, and turneth not away for any. A greyhound, and he-goat also, and a king against whom there is no rising up. If thou hast done foolishly in lifting up thyself, or if thou hast thought evil, lay thine hand upon thy mouth. Surely the churning of milk bringeth forth butter, and the wringing of the nose bringeth forth blood, so the forcing of wrath bringeth forth strife. We trust that the power of God's Word on today's edition of Light for Your Pathway was a blessing. Tune in again to Light for Your Pathway.

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A place where we our Savior meet, near to the heart of God.

0: Back to Genesis with Dr. John Morris, president of the Institute for Creation Research. Dr. Morris, why are evolutionists so afraid of giving creation a place in the public school classroom?
1: Chris, I think they're afraid with good reason. Evolution can't stand the test of science. The evidence against evolution and for creation is so strong that if it were presented, people would abandon evolution. So the evolutionist must keep the door tightly shut and censor all anti-evolution arguments. However, I think the real reason is because some of the gatekeepers of evolution are doctrinaire religious evolutionists. They recognize evolution as the religion of naturalism. That's naturalism as opposed to supernaturalism, and they want to use a school classroom as a pulpit to teach their atheistic religion. How much better to go back to Genesis and see the supernatural creator in action there?
0: For more on creation, visit our website at www.icr.org.

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1: 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Now, I don't understand it all, but I do know God is everywhere at one time. Now, this is wonderful because you can pray anytime. I mean, you can talk to God all the time. This means you're never alone. God is everywhere or omnipresent. You see, I serve a great God, and He's everywhere at once.